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3: Police in Bakersfield, California say a man was shot and killed by the FBI after holding 10 school employees hostage for nearly 16 hours. And

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2: Here's a look at Wednesday night and a peek to Thursday from the Community Broadcasters Weather Center. Clear skies continue overnight with lows settling into the upper 50s to lower 60s. So it's a comfortable night outside. Thursday looks even warmer with highs reaching into the mid-80s. With rain chances at 0%. Beautiful weather ahead.
3: 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He's here. 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
4: Hello, America. 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The number 877-381-3811. 877-381-3811. We be here. Liberty's voice today. Cut one, Mr. Producer. Go.
5: First of all, whoever's leaking is doing the president a grave disservice by painting him as somebody he's not. That is outrageous. Then painting the prime minister of Israel somebody he's not. Taking two heads of state and trying to create this impression that they are at dagger points, that the relationship between the two countries is crumbling. Now, ladies and gentlemen, heads of states have had differences before during war, like FDR and Churchill. Many differences, even after the war. But they didn't try to destroy each other, defame each other, and they certainly didn't have people leaking it to the media. So there's something diabolical going on here.
4: Sorry, Mr. Producer. Cut to go.
5: For the leakers who are trying to undermine President Trump and Benjamin Netanyahu and their relationship. And I'm going to give you an example of this. Somebody in the White House, in the know, is leaking to this man, maybe more than one or two. This has to be cleaned up. A president has to be able to get counsel, and he has to be able to be on phone calls with other heads of state without somebody leaking to a media operation, and particularly when that media operation has a bias.
4: Liberty's Voice. Check it out on Rumble and on YouTube. Here's the president with Miranda Devine of the New York Post. He made some very interesting comments. Cut three, go.
6: We can't let them have a nuclear weapon. And they've already agreed they're not going to have a nuclear weapon.
7: Have they?
6: Oh, yeah. They've agreed to that. I mean, now they can change their mind, but that's... That was one of the things they had to agree. They've agreed to that. That was the big thing.
7: How do you know the people you're talking to there are actually the people making the decisions?
6: So we had various levels of people, and the first set is gone, the second set is gone, part of the third set is gone, and the people we're dealing with, we know they're the people that are leading the country right now.
7: Is it the gay Ayatollah?
6: He's involved, absolutely.
7: Really?
6: Yeah, I think they have a lot of respect for him.
7: So is he... He's compos mentis. He's not sick in hospital in a coma, as we've
6: Well, I don't know. I haven't had the privilege of meeting him.
7: Right.
6: But I'm not hearing he's doing great. You're doing better.
7: Right.
6: That way, he's not. If you believe the stories, he's missing a lot of different parts.
7: So who's making the decisions?
6: Well, they say he is giving approval because that's the way it has been for a long, long time.
7: Mm.
6: His father and then him. I guess it's a succession. But we seem to be getting along quite well.
7: Would you like to meet him or meet any of the Iranians in person?
6: I've never thought of it, actually. It's a very good question. I'll think of it. Yeah, I'd like to meet him. I like to meet everybody. I'd like to meet him.
8: Yeah.
6: We probably will meet at some point, depending on how it all works out.
4: Okay. What do you think of that, Mr. Producer? Kind of strange, isn't it? I'd meet him. Guy's a terrorist. Let us not forget, they've killed 50,000 people there. They've killed 50,000 people there. I don't know why this never comes up.

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4: Stomach cancer is often misdiagnosed as acid reflux, indigestion, or an ulcer. 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I'm not a healthcare provider, just a young mother who lost her husband to this cruel disease. 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You can also contact No Stomach.
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6: Fire is holding. I'm Lisa Lucera, Fox News. So says President Trump, despite Iran's strikes on its Gulf state neighbors.
7: President Trump is downplaying Iranian airstrikes on Kuwait, a barrage that killed at least one civilian and wounded others.
8: There's a reason for everything, and we hit them pretty hard the night before, and actually last night.
7: The president says he considers the ceasefire with Iran to still be in place.
8: It's a different part of the world. You know, I'd say in that part of the world, ceasefire is when you're shooting in a more moderate manner.
7: President Trump says he also believes Iran is moving closer to signing a deal to abandon its nuclear program, an agreement he says that could come together by this weekend.
6: Fox's Jared Halpern at the White House. This is the House passes a measure that would end the action in Iran. It next heads to the Senate. Meanwhile, Israel and Lebanon have agreed to renew their ceasefire and create a number of security zones inside Lebanon where Hezbollah would be banned. The countries with the announcement after a fourth round of U.S.-mediated talks at the State Department. A man shot and killed by the FBI this morning after a nearly 16-hour hostage standoff in Southern California.
9: Special agent in charge of the FBI Sacramento field office, Sid Patel, identifying Anthony Scott Searles Harris as the 41-year-old fatally shot after taking 10 people hostage inside a Bakersfield office building.
10: He was no stranger to law enforcement and has a criminal history of using weapons to commit violent offenses.
9: Calling the suspect a registered sex offender who was dishonorably discharged from the U.S. Army in 2007. The standoff began when officers responded to a call about a bomb threat inside the building that houses bank and school district employees.
11: We're incredibly relieved to report that all of the hostages that were involved have been safely recovered and reunited with their families.
9: Bakersfield Assistant Chief of Police Jeremy Blakemore.
6: Fox's Christian Goodwin. 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
6: Sole survivor of a family massacre in Iowa speaks out about his father, who authorities say committed the crime.
19: Jonathan McFarland, during a vigil on Tuesday, said he's in denial, and despite what his father did, he will love and miss him. On Monday, Ryan McFarland Sr.

0: quite the back and forth today between Ted Lieu, U.S. Representative of the great state of California, and Marco Rubio, our Secretary of State, where Lieu tries to allege that President Trump keeps falling asleep in meetings and he can't stay up and he's not cognitively all there. And Rubio hands it back to him. I'm going to give you all of that. It's quite a bit of Lieu alleging that Trump is asleep and quite a bit of Rubio giving it back to him. Plus, next hour at the bottom, going to be Sid Rosenberg. Keep it here. The Joe Pags Show.
1: Joe Pags.
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0: Commerce Secretary of State Marco Rubio had plenty to say back to Ted Lieu, who's an idiot.
1: We have not seen the president in 8 days. The American people deserve the truth.
0: So Ted Lieu just continues to lie. He's wrapping it up here.
1: I yield back.
2: I don't even know how to respond to that, other than to tell you that it's absurd and ridiculous. And I can't believe we're in a Foreign Affairs Committee meeting in front of the House, an important time in American foreign policy.
1: Just keep lying, Secretary Rubio. Just keep lying.
2: Supposedly someone who thinks he's a medical expert when he's not. The truth of the matter is we had a cognitively impaired president in office a few years ago. That's a cognitively impaired president. But I don't like to talk about that because it weakens America. This president we have, this is a guy that literally doesn't sleep. He works day and night, long hours, every single day. I don't know if you haven't seen him in 8 days. I saw him yesterday. I didn't see him today, but yesterday because I was in Congress the day before. I talked to him at all hours of the day and night. He works inhumane hours. Okay, I've been on foreign trips with the president that he doesn't sleep in the whole flight. And everyone else is sleeping on the plane, and he's, you know, wandering the hallways looking for someone to wake up and talk to that people are. So I don't know what you're referring to, but he has an incredible amount of energy. I'm just telling you, you may not like his policies. You may not like his policies, you may not like the decisions he's made, but I assure you, this is not a president that sleeps or is cognitively impaired in any way, shape, or form, and in fact is incredibly active, much more so in many cases than much younger people that are around him. Those are facts. I see it every day. You're not going to agree because you have another narrative that you want to push, but those are the facts.
0: Now, before he went to this meeting, Ted Lieu did some stupid selfie, some video, getting on the elevator. I'm about to go prove that Donald Trump is not cognitively blah, blah, blah. I just don't understand. Listen, somebody in some district in California decided to elect this guy. I don't understand why he thought the best possible move for him and more directly for his constituency was to go into this meeting today in the Foreign Affairs Committee with the Secretary of State and try to make the case that the current president is acting like the previous one. Ted Lieu, I don't think he's a dumb guy, might end up to be a dumb guy, I don't know. But if he's not stupid, and I'm giving the benefit of the doubt that he's not, then why would he ever do that, knowing that the history is that Joe Biden was incapable of doing the job, that we barely got through the 4 years of his so-called presidency? Kamala Harris is no better. She's just somebody who's incompetent. But at least cognitively was better than him when she wasn't loaded. Some say that she drinks too much. I don't know. But when Ted Lieu went into that meeting today, he thought to himself, I got him. Got him. I'm going to say that this president is what the last one was, and that somehow is going to be a win. Is his district just filled with nut jobs? Are you listening from his district? Are you guys just dumb people in that district? Because when you elect him the first time, and he sucks at the job, I would assume that you wouldn't elect him a second time. It sounds like he's been elected more than once. And he sits there with an opportunity to really, on policy, go at Marco Rubio. If you disagree with him on policy because you're a Democrat and Rubio's a Republican, do that. And then really bring it for the people that sent you there. You thought this was the best tactic? Then he's going, keep on lying to the American people. Keep on lying. What are you doing? You idiot. 833-JOE-PAGS, joepags.com. Not an idiot. Sid Rosenberg, he's up next.
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0: This guy is one of the top talk show hosts in the entire nation. He's got an incredible morning show on WABC in New York. It's Sid Rosenberg. I saw Sid. Now, Sid and I have been friends for a while. You and I met at Talkers, Sid, in New York probably 10 years ago, something like that. And I've always been very impressed with your work. First of all, thanks for coming on the show. It's first time on the program. How are you?
11: I'm great, and I'm honored to be on your show. You know, look who's talking. You're calling me a big star. Look at you, number 7 on Talkers Magazine. So I'm honored to be here. I think you're one of the all-time greats, too. Thank you very much.
0: I appreciate that. We've got a friend in kind in Erin Molan, great reporter, great host out of Australia. She was in New York last week, and I saw a piece of video that you now tell me has gone viral to the tune of about 25 million views. And I want to outline for those who are watching and listening. First of all, I think you know this, Sid. I'm from New York originally. I'm from Long Island. Born in Amityville. Copeg is my hometown. Going to be in New York again in the next couple of days. I love the city. I can't believe that you've got this guy as the mayor. But you looked at people in the audience at this event the other day, and you pointed at them and said, you did it, and you did it, and you did it, and you allowed this. He hates you. Just, if you don't mind, fill my audience in on that ethereal emotion that I saw coming out of you the other day, because you're really not happy with the fact that there are Jews in New York who literally let this guy win.
11: You know, listen, I've been the most vocal of anybody since Mamdani won that mayoral race here, Joe. It's not even close. There are some other people in New York that are tough, but 4 hours a day, just about every morning, I hammer this guy. Don't forget, just a couple of months ago, I apologized publicly because at one point I referred to him as a jihadist, a terrorist, and a cockroach. He went to his press conference that day and literally started to cry. He's a very good actor, Joe.
0: Yes,
11: and
0: he is.
11: Later that night, I got tweets directed to me personally from Letitia James and Kathy Hochul, Bill de Blasio, Chuck Schumer, you name it. The whole Democrat Party came at me and said, Sid, you're an Islamophobist, you're in this, you're that. So I went on the other next day and I apologized for calling him a cockroach, not the rest of the stuff. But I also promised my listening audience that I would not stop going after this guy, because the truth is, he hates the Jewish people. He hates Americans, too. Let's start with that. He hates America, but he hates the Jewish people. And I'm going to be a thorn in this guy's side the whole way through. So I have spent every day since this guy was put into office in January hammering this guy. But I got to tell you, Joe, he makes it easy, because every day he does or says something which makes me look really, really good. So last Wednesday, I was at a private event in New York City. You know it well, down in Battery Park, called the Jewish Manhattan Experience. Excuse me, Manhattan Jewish Experience. And they were honoring that night me and Bruce Pearl, the former great college basketball coach, and James Maslow and Erin Molan. And she had a little symposium before the event started, 1 hour with the five of us. And she said, Sid, I hear you may be running for mayor. And I said, I got to be honest, I don't want to do it. You know, I'm finally making good money like you and Hannity, you know. And I got a podcast deal in the works and all these exciting things.
0: Yeah.
11: I don't have to work with the state legislator and the city council and all these animals here in New York. But I may have to. I'm not going to have a choice. Be honest, Joe, I even texted President Trump and told him that I'm considering running. His daughter-in-law, Lara Trump, has already endorsed me, Bruce Blakeman, and many others. So I told her, I said, I'm thinking about running, because the truth is, you out there, and I pointed to all these people in the audience, I said, he wants you dead. He wants you dead. And that set off a hysteria to the point where Melissa Russo, locally here, NBC Channel 4, came at me at the Israel Day Parade on Sunday. Boy, I shut her down quickly. I embarrassed her. I made her look bad. And I explained for a while what I said is actually factually true. Mamdani wants you dead. So I double down on it, and I'll triple down it right here on your show.
0: It is Sid Rosenberg, incredible morning show host over at 77 WABC in New York. Sid and Friends in the Morning is the actual program. Oh, we lost you for a second, and then we got you back, Sid. And go to his ex, Sid Rosenberg, over on what used to be Twitter. So let me ask you this, because I'm good friends with Rudy Giuliani. We know why he won in New York, because New York hit critical mass. They held their noses, and they went and voted red because they knew that he would fix it, and he did. Pataki also wins right about the same time. Those two working in conjunction in New York were good for all New Yorkers. Didn't matter if you're Jewish, you're Christian, didn't matter if you're Muslim. No matter what, it was good for all of New York. And now I feel like we're almost at that critical mass, if not beyond that, to where something does have to change. But let's just rewind a little bit. How did this guy win? Just because he's an actor? Because he said the freaking word affordability? That I never heard the word affordability that much in my life until he started running for mayor of New York. How does he win? And how do a lot of New York Jews vote for him?
11: Well, I think the New York Jew thing, and by the way, my Twitter account is now @SidRosenberg19 on X. The Jew thing, I think, is a little overblown. Look, if one Jewish person voted for him, that person should be ashamed of themselves. It's a disgrace. And I do know some Satmar rabbis in Williamsburg, Brooklyn, and others, Jewish people that did vote for him. But I do think that number is inflated. But how did he win, Joe? It's pretty simple. He ran on two things that New Yorkers really appreciated, especially these dopey young girls with rich parents in Williamsburg, Brooklyn, and Park Avenue on the Upper East Side in New York City. And that was, everything is going to be free. Just so you know, Joe, free buses in New York are now $4. It's not exactly free, okay? But everything was going to be free. And his second major platform was, I don't like Jews. And I know it sounds crazy because outside of Israel, the place that I love, the second most amount of Jews in any one place is New York. And yet it has become incredibly chic in this city and all blue cities and all sanctuary cities to hate on the Jews. So you combine the fact that, hey, it's all going to be free. I don't like the Jews. That's an easy win in these blue cities. And I'll tell you one more thing. The good people like me, like you, you're gone. You're gone. Your friend, my friend, Sean Hannity, he's gone. They're not here anymore. So they're not voting red. They're not voting Republican. They're not voting for Rudy Giuliani or Sid Rosenberg. They're Democrats, and they can easily be swayed to the DSA side, the real evil side. So there's no Republicans left. They're in Florida. They're in Tennessee. They're in the Carolinas.
0: Texas.
11: South Carolina is huge
0: absolutely.
11: Right now.
0: Yeah.
11: There's nobody here.
0: But how do you entice them to come back when the guy runs for election, lies the entire time? There's no new grocery store that's going to cost very little. As you said, the bus fare is not free. It's $4 and something. You're seeing the prices go up, and then he stands outside of a billionaire's loft and complains about the billionaire who's about to hire thousands of more people. He had an idiot like AOC not too long ago push away 25,000 Amazon jobs that would have been six figures each because it made her feel better. Sid, why would we come back? And how do you entice people to come back?
11: You can't. It's funny because I was in Fort Lauderdale. I spend a lot of time in Florida still, Joe. And I tweeted that day. It got a lot of views, a lot. And I said, hey, I'm on the beach in Fort Lauderdale. I'm going to spend my morning trying to convince all these ex-New Yorkers to come back. Why would they want to come back? You've got an anti-Semite mayor who wants a taxi up the ass. You got a governor in Kathy Hochul who's probably every bit as bad, if not worse, than he is.
0: Right.
11: New York looks great these days. And that's the problem, too, is not only is Mayor Mamdani a disaster in the city, but the governor, Joe, in New York is every bit as bad. It's the same thing like California with Bass and Newsom. It's the same thing like Illinois with Johnson and Pritzker. We've got it here with Mamdani and Hochul. Now, we got a prayer, and the prayer is that the current Nassau County executive, your Long Island guy, Bruce Blakeman, beats Kathy Hochul in November. He becomes the governor. If he does, then I will run for mayor. He's been endorsed by President Trump. He's a big-time Republican, great conservative. If he wins, we've got hope. But if Bruce Blakeman loses to Hochul come November, and we've got four more years of Kathy Hochul as governor, at that point, we're almost guaranteed seven more years of Mamdani. You may as well kiss New York goodbye.
0: It is SidAndFriends.com. It's Sid Rosenberg, incredible talk show host. Did Mamdani show up at the Israel Day parade? No, right?
11: No, we didn't want him to. Okay. But look, that is one campaign promise that he's actually kept, Joe Pags. Is, I don't like the Jews. But here's what's funny about that. He goes, I'm not coming because I disagree with the Israeli government. Hold on a second now. Hold on. Last I checked, that parade was on Fifth Avenue in New York City, not Tel Aviv. Last I checked, the police commissioner, Jessica Tisch, was the grand marshal, not Bibi Netanyahu, having to love.
0: Right.
11: So if he's all about Israel and Bibi, he won in New York City. You would think the least he can do is show up for the Jews who may have voted for him in that parade on Sunday and the rest of New York. So he showed his true colors. It's not about Israel. It's not about Bibi. He hates the Jewish people. He also blew up the Puerto Rican Day parade, and Ruben Diaz Jr. is very, very upset. So what he's proven is, hey, if it's a Muslim, I love them. I love the Muslims. Yep. Anybody else? Up for grabs.
0: It is Sid Rosenberg. Sid, let me ask you about his, because I want to put in context a lot of what you just said. People say, hey, he's an Islamophobe. Why'd you have him on? You're clearly not an Islamophobe, but you're somebody who's calling out Mamdani for who he is. This guy from Uganda is aligned with the theocracy in Iran. He actually believes in that form of Islam like the Ayatollahs do in Iran. A lot of people don't know that because he's slick. I mean, that's what's obvious about the guy. He is very upset that we would do anything to get rid of this thumb on the neck of the Persian people by trying to get rid of the theocracy. So if you don't mind, expand on that. People need the context. This guy believes as they believe there.
11: Well, you're right about me not being Islamophobe. In fact, our friend T.T. McFarlane was on my show on Friday. She said, Sid, let me ask you a question. If you were the mayor of New York City, would you march in a Muslim parade? And I said, sure I would. Why wouldn't I? I have no issue with the Muslim people. Right. I don't like radical Islam. Radical Islam, they fly planes into buildings, okay? Right. That's what this guy believes in. And it wasn't very long after President Trump started Operation Epic Fury. Go back to that Saturday morning where Mamdani went on Twitter and he blasted President Trump, called him evil. You know, look, I've had one issue with President Trump, only one. I adore him. Him and I are close. Not as close as Sean and him, but almost. Right. We're very, very close. And I tell him, I go, I don't know how you smile with this guy in the Oval Office. I hate the guy. Yeah. But I know Trump. He wants to fix New York. He's putting New York ahead of his truth feelings. Trust me, if you shoot Trump up with truth serum, he doesn't like the guy.
0: Right.
11: But the truth is, he doubled down again on the Iran situation a couple of days ago when it was actually 2 months old. So you're 100% right. He is about the leaders in Iran. He appreciates the Khomeini. Look, this guy hangs out with the likes of Mahmoud Khalil.
0: Right.
11: He's the face of campus terrorism all across the country. He loves Nurdin. She's a pro-Palestine October 7th lover. She's no good. He's been caught taking selfies with clerics who are allegedly involved in the 1993 World Trade Center bombing. And worst of all, one of his best buddies is this lowlife Hassan Piker, who had him on his podcast. Hassan Piker looked at Mamdani like, you're looking at me, Joe Pads, and he said, America deserved 9/11, and Mamdani gave him nothing. He didn't say, no, don't say that. That's not true. He gave him nothing. He did not say anything to protect us here in America. And the fact that this September 11th will be 25 years since the worst day in our country's history. And I was living here and I experienced all of it and lost friends that day, that this son of a bitch is going to be there where Rudy Giuliani will be as well, is really sickening. Should be sickening for any real patriot and any real great American.
0: Sid Rosenberg, 19 over on X. Go check him out, SidandFriends.com. You can listen to him every morning online on WABC. He's an amazing talk show host. Is there voter's remorse? Is there buyer's remorse? Is there a mechanism to where New Yorkers who are upset with him, because I think a lot of people who voted for him aren't happy that they did. They're figuring out that they got it wrong. Can you get rid of him? You got to deal with this for 4 years?
11: Well, you can't get rid of him. I mean, I've heard Randy Fine was in my studio a couple of days ago, the amazing congressman out of
0: Good
11: Florida.
0: Guy.
11: He goes, yeah, he's a great guy. And he goes, maybe we can deport him, but he really doesn't have the real mechanism, like you would say, to do that. So
0: Right. Getting
11: rid of him is going to be hard. You know, can we tie foreign money, illegal money? We talked about that at the time of the actual election. We haven't been able to do that, really. So we're not getting rid of him. There have been people, I will tell you, a very anecdotal, but I do walk the streets. I'm a very popular, famous guy. They love me in New York. They love Trump around the country.
0: As well they should.
11: Thank you. I love you, too. And they will say to me, Joe, they'll go, I voted for the guy, but I'm not happy with him. So I've got personal experience with voters in New York who voted for this guy. They're not happy. But there's not enough of it. Not enough for a Republican to win that race. I mean, let's have this conversation. We don't have a decent Republican candidate yet. We've had Curtis Sliwa. I mean, you know, I was friends with Curtis for 25 years. Guy's a clown. Bottom line is he's a clown. He has ended up with 21% total percentage in two elections and losses to Eric Adams and Mamdani and Cuomo. The Republican Party in New York has to do a much better job. Maybe it's me. Maybe it's not. Maybe Jessica Tisch runs a Republican. I don't know. But the Republican Party in New York, Joe, has to do a much better job of finding decent candidates, or Mamdani and every Democrat from here on in, they're going to walk right to City Hall. Let's not forget, the last governor in New York, Pataki, you got to go back 20-plus years. The last Republican mayor in New York, really Giuliani. Bloomberg was, but by the time he was done, he was more of an independent. So it's Pataki and Giuliani. That's a very long time ago, Joe Pags.
0: I'm not afraid to say I'm friends with Curtis Sliwa. I would have taken him all day and twice on Sunday before Andrew Cuomo or Mamdani. But I think you might be right.
11: Listen, I'm friends with Curtis longer than you are, okay? But
0: right. The
11: truth is, he turned out to be a backstabber and a sellout. He has been helping Mamdani. He actually had the nerve to do a comedic video with Mamdani.
0: I didn't know any of that. He's helping
11: circle,
0: Mamdani. You know, I had no idea that he did that.
11: He did all of that. He did all of that. And he still says nice things about Mamdani. He says, look, I'm rooting for the guy. And he was calling people like me and John Catsimatidis because, literally, Joe, I had that guy on my show for 6 years, every day, in both elections against Eric Adams and Mamdani and Cuomo. He was on my show every day. Management didn't want him on. I said, No, I love Curtis. We're friends for 25 years. I put him on every day, but I warned him. I said, Curtis, on and off the air, if I find out a couple weeks from the election you can't win, I may have to desert you. No problem, Sid. I get it. No problem. So literally 14 days, not 14 weeks, not 14 months, 14 days before the election, I'm on Brian Kilmeade's show on Fox with John Katzmatidis, and I said, I'm considering jumping over to Cuomo. I don't like Cuomo. I know he destroyed the state, but I knew at that point that he had the better chance of beating Mamdani than Curtis did. And in the end, Curtis ended up with 7%, Cuomo 41%. And how does Curtis repay me? He has not talked to me since the election. He says bad things about me on the air, off the air to people in the streets, calls me a backstabber and a sellout. I don't deserve that. He was at my house for Passover.
0: Right.
11: My family loved this guy. It turns out the real backstabber, the real sellout in New York City is Curtis Sliwa, not Sid Rosenberg. I'm sorry to say that. I love the guy, too.
0: No, it's a real disappointment. No, it's a real disappointment.
11: A bad guy.
0: I mean, I'm the guy that brought Curtis Sliwa, Michael Franzese, and Rudy Giuliani together on my show, and the stuff they had to talk about was unbelievable. I had no idea with all this inner workings that happened, and if everything you say is true, and I believe you, then I'm pretty disappointed as well. It's Sid Rosenberg, WABC, every morning, sidandfriends.com. Make sure you go and check him out there. Just, if you don't mind, give me a nutshell in about 30 seconds or a minute. We're both radio guys, so we can do it pretty quickly. What's the difference in crime, the feeling in New York, the safety, or do you feel safe walking the streets? When I go in a couple of days, can I walk the streets in New York and feel safe?
11: Well, you're a tough guy, Joe. Look at you. Come on. but if you're asking me about your pretty daughter or your young son, it's not the same. And the truth is that Jessica Tisch has done an amazing job as police commissioner. All the major numbers are down. Murders down. Shootings are down. But assaults are up. Rapes are up. Subway crime is up. Do you feel safe in New York City? If you do, then you're probably the Rock. And I'm a tough guy, too.
0: Yeah.
11: Safe is probably a very, very strong word. It's a little better than it was, but it is still far from safe to walk around New York City.
0: Well, interesting take, and I wanted to go there because I know that the people, the police in New York, don't feel like they've got any backing from the mayor's office, and they certainly don't, but city council's a little bit better, he says, and he seems to really like the police chief, which I find interesting, or the police commissioner. Well, there's more of that interview. We'll have that for you over online. Got to hit a break here on the radio show.
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0: Listen, we've got to face reality. 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
0: Hanging out with Sid. He's got a lot to say. Good guy. Now, those of you in San Antonio and those of you in New York, we did talk about the Knicks versus the Spurs. Starts at home for the Spurs tonight. And he says with his mind, he thinks the Spurs. With his heart, he thinks the Knicks. Is going to be a very good series. But really good to hang out with Sid Rosenberg. We'll have him on again. And if you're up out and about and you wanted to check him out on WABC, you can hear that online in the morning if you want to. These on 6 to 10 or 5 to 9 a.m. Eastern time. But make sure you go check them out. Another big hour coming your way. 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
13: 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Didn't get the president's endorsement. It's a dogfight. We'll see what ends up happening there. The Spurs going up to Knicks tonight in San Antonio. Go Spurs, go. Gonna go check out that game. Y'all have a great night. That is Sam. That is Polo. I am Joe. We'll talk to you very soon. 833-JOE-PAGS. 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
2: Here's a look at Wednesday night and a peek to Thursday from the Community Broadcasters Weather Center. Clear skies continue overnight with lows settling into the upper 50s to lower 60s. So it's a comfortable night outside. Thursday looks even warmer with highs reaching into the mid-80s with rain chances at 0%. Beautiful weather ahead.
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4: Great radio stations across the land, along with Sam and Polo. It is the Joe Pags Show. Go Spurs, go. Certainly the biggest story in San Antonio is the beginning of the finals between the San Antonio Spurs. We're based in San Antonio, for those who don't know. And the New York Knickerbockers, the New York Knicks. Sam, did you know it was the Knickerbockers?
5: I had no idea.
4: Yeah, it's short for Knickerbockers, the Knicks. Knickerbockers, they were pants that men used to wear back in the day. That's the biggest story happening here and in the Big Apple. And to that end, I had Sid Rosenberg on the show today. You can get a full interview about Mamdani, about how ridiculous it is that anybody even voted for this guy. He went viral the other day. I guess he said something that got 25 million views. He's a great talk show host and a friend of ours, been a friend of mine for a long time. Turns out we're going to see him in a couple of days, Sam. I had no idea.
5: No way. That's awesome. I can't wait to see him.
4: He said he tried to get my beautiful daughter, Sam, to say three words today when you were talking to him. What did he try to get you to say?
5: Yeah, he tried to get me to say something that I will never say, and I responded with, go Spurs, go.
4: Okay, so the three words were, let's go, and then some other team that we don't want to win.
5: Yes, that's right.
4: So you didn't fall for the okey-doke. You didn't say it at all.
5: Nope. He tried and failed.
4: All right. So for those who aren't into basketball, what's the matter with you? But listen, there are a lot of people who haven't been into basketball for a long time. But if you're in San Antonio or New York, you're into it right now. The New York Knicks, obviously very hot right now. They've won like 11 in a row or something like that. And San Antonio Spurs were just up against the team that won last year, the Oklahoma City Thunder. So that went to 7, but the Spurs win. On the Thunder's court, it starts tonight in San Antonio. And before I get into all the politics of it all and Scott Pelley got fired and all this other stuff that I want to talk about, I do want to give you a snippet from that interview where we talk about this game tonight. Go Spurs, go. I don't dislike the Knicks. If the Spurs weren't in, I'd be rooting for the Knicks. Talk to me about how that brings the city together. New Yorkers always identify by sports. I'm a big Yankees fan. I mean, people love the Knicks. People love the Mets. The Mets versus the Yankees. What's always funny to me, Sid, is that I can be a Yankees fan and root for the Mets, but the Mets hate the Yankees, the Mets fans. I don't understand that. That doesn't make any sense. I'm also a Jets guy, although I like the Dolphins better. I kind of grew up in South Florida. Talk to me about this finals, and because of so much upheaval going on in New York, so much division over just about everything, are New Yorkers coming together for the Knicks?
6: I think they are. I mean, I was actually invited to take a private plane to San Antonio tonight, and
4: bring it
6: on that plane.
4: Get down here.
6: Yeah, on that plane was supposed to be, is actually going to be, they're going to be on the plane, not me. I decided not to go, but Ben Stiller, I can't stand Ben Stiller, and Spike Lee. I can't stand Spike Lee. Those are the worst liberals in New York City.
4: Yeah.
6: But I would have gone if I have other things, other business to take care of here. So there's your answer. I'm going to go on a 4.5-hour flight with Ben Stiller, yuck, and Spike Lee, yuck. And you're right. Look, you know, there are three teams specifically in New York. You know this, Joe, as a former New Yorker. I also lived in Boca Raton for 16 years and
4: nice.
6: Did sports talk radio down there. So I know about the Dolphins as well. I was there when Nick Saban was the coach.
4: Okay.
6: But, you know, the three teams here that really rise above anything bad or in no particular order are the Yankees, the Knicks and the Giants. No disrespect to the Mets or the Jets or the Islanders. Rangers, too, but hockey is not as popular. So you get the Yankees, the Knicks, and the Giants. When they win, this city comes together. The problem is it doesn't last long. So we'll be excited for a Game 3 Monday night. In fact, rumors are, I got pretty good sources, nice. Maybe somebody very, very famous at Madison Square Garden on Monday night for the Game 3 matchup in New York between the Spurs and Knicks. I'll let you guys guess. But as soon as this series is over, even the Knicks win, and 2 million short for a ticket to hit the raid.
4: Yeah.
6: A week after that, we'll be back to the same old nonsense. I experienced this after 9/11. After 9/11, this city came together, Joe, like no city ever has. It was beautiful for about 2 weeks. And then by week three, people were back to calling cops pigs and all that disgusting nonsense. So, so we'll come together. We'll have a real good time. And then, a week after that, it'll be back to everybody hates each other. Everybody. And I'm guilty of that, too. Just so you know, I hate everybody.
4: Well, at least you're honest about it. It's Sid Rosenberg. Go right now to SidandFriends.com. Go follow him, Sid Rosenberg 19, over on X. So let me finish with this. I think that it's going to be a really good series. The Western Conference, clearly, by record, was better than the Eastern Conference. But the Knicks are much more of a roll right now than the Spurs are. I'll let you answer this question. And by the way, if I can get my ass to New York for one of these games, I'll go up there. We'll spend some time. But who's going to guard Wimby? I mean, is that going to be Cat? He's like 6'11". How are you going to guard 7'5"?
6: No, it's going to be tough. You know, Mitchell Robinson is going to play. He's got a bad finger. He's a little more physical defensively, but no one can guard Wimby. The fact is, at this point already, at 24 years old, he's the best player in the NBA, but he can score 35 and we can still win because you've got eight guys who can score as well.
4: Right.
6: I think it'll be a great series, too. Your adorable daughter, Sam, she's great. I told her this afternoon on the phone, I go, repeat these three words after me before you join your father later on today. She goes, sure, what is it? I go, let's go Knicks.
4: And she better not have said it.
6: No, she actually said, go Spurs, go. So she kept it to three words. Look, I'm going to take the Knicks because I'm a homer and I'm biased. We haven't won in 53 years, even though Kathy Hochul seems to think it's 33 years. Dope. No, we didn't win it in 93. That was the Chicago Bulls.
4: Right.
6: So I'm going to take the Knicks in six, win game six at Madison Square Garden. But if I wasn't a Knicks fan, I would probably take San Antonio in seven. I think the Knicks are too good to get blown out. This is not 1999 when Duncan, Robinson, Ginobili, and Parker took out the Knicks real easily.
4: Right.
6: Knicks are on a roll. Like you said, they've won 11 straight. They've been blowing out teams on the road by 30 or more. So San Antonio in seven with the brain, Knickerbockers in six with the heart.
4: There you go. Sid Rosenberg, incredible talk show host. And he was smart. San Antonio in seven with the brain, but the Knicks in six with the heart. Sam, I think he nailed it. I mean, what he said, I don't think San Antonio people can be mad at what he just said. He basically said, the Spurs will probably win, but I want the Knicks.
5: Right. Well, listen, go Spurs, go.
4: Did you almost say it, though?
5: No, not even close.
4: Definitely going to be watching the game tonight, without a doubt, and go Spurs, go. So that's a big deal in both of these cities. I find it interesting that as divided as a city can get, and New York is certainly a much larger populated city than San Antonio and has many more problems that are much louder and more exaggerated because New York is known everywhere globally. But in San Antonio, it's the same thing. I think the mayor is horrible. I think the city council, for the most part, sucks. I don't know that the county judge is any good. And at the same time, when it's time for the Spurs, you get together and do it. I don't agree politically in some of the people who are surrounding the Spurs have to say. But when it comes to who do I want to win, it's go Spurs, go. Going to be a really good series. And I did correct him later. I did tell him that Wemby is 22 and not 24. I said, here's the funny thing. Wemby is 22. You got to deal with this guy for a lot longer than you think. So really cool conversation with Sid Rosenberg. That's going to come up next hour. I've also got Representative Nancy Mace on today, who is running for the great state of South Carolina governor's job. And she says there are suppression polls being put out there. President Trump has endorsed somebody different. I ask her, what's the problem with the relationship between you and Trump? And we go into that in earnest because it's very interesting to me. I didn't realize this, but Nancy Mace literally was working for Trump when he came down the escalator in 2015. Sam, did you know that?
5: I had no idea.
4: No idea. No idea.
5: Wow.
4: So, and he did. They were at odds. And he primaried her for representative. And then the next time she ran for representative, he endorsed her. And now he's endorsing the lieutenant governor, who's running against Nancy Mace for governor of the great state of South Carolina. By some polls, she's in second place. By some what she calls suppression polls, she is in fourth place. In a runoff, you have to be able to secure 50% plus one. 50% plus one. Just like here in Texas. You have 50% plus one vote, and you win the primary, you go to the general. Well, it's assumed that there's going to be a runoff because nobody is anywhere near 50% right now. In fact, that's how it went in California last night. This was interesting, watching this thing unfold last night in California, because you're going to have a runoff in a lot of these races. And I'm a little confused by why people like this guy Steyer and this Becerra guy, why they got so many votes in California. But Steve Hilton does have a chance to win the governor's job as a Republican. Let me give you what happened in California. This is from NBC News, so it could be fake news. California's race for governor and other key primaries remain unsettled as vote count continues. Republican Steve Hilton and Democrats Xavier Becerra and Tom Steyer have separated from the pack. And the governor's race, important House races, are still too early to call as well. Out of California, the crowded, protracted gubernatorial primary is going to take a little more time to settle. That race remained too early to call Wednesday morning, with less than 60% of the expected vote counted, according to NBC News' decision desk. So, Sam, at this point, we still don't have a who the top two are? Because the top two go to the general. Do we have it or do we not have it?
5: I don't think we have it.
4: Because they're giving us three. So how long, right. I mean, they're counting the mail-in ballots? Is that the problem?
5: Yep.
4: Here's the rest of that story. Three main candidates, former Fox News host Steve Hilton, a Republican, two Democrats, former Health and Human Services Secretary Xavier Becerra, and billionaire activist Tom Steyer, are competing for two spots in the general election, with a candidate in fourth place, Republican Riverside County Sheriff Chad Bianco, running well behind. Hilton had 28% support in the all-party primary, where Becerra had 25, Steyer had 20, Bianco was the only other candidate in double digits at 11. In California, all candidates run on the same primary ballot in the primary, and the top two vote getters, regardless of party, move on to the general election. Difficult to say when all will when it will be clear which two candidates advance in the November general election. However, due to the state protracted vote counting and with millions of ballots left to count, the other key races in California remain uncalled as well, including the second runoff spot to face Los Angeles Mayor Karen Bass one-on-one in November, several House races that could help determine the majority next year and more. I'm sorry, Karen Bass won? She's the top vote getter? Spencer Pratt, that a lot of people wanted to win in that mayoral race, is in second place with 30%. But if you've got millions of potential votes out there in California because they don't know how to vote, give me a break. Can't we have an election day? Why is that asking a lot? Can't we just have an election day? Let me ask you. Simple question to those watching and listening right now. 833-JOE-PAGS, 833-563-7247, joepags.com. Don't you just want an election day? I mean, I'm not even a big fan of early voting. I'll be honest with you, giving people a week to vote. But whatever, I'm not going to argue about that too much. But to accept votes after the polls close is weird to me. All this mail-in balloting is weird to me. And while I'm asking you about having an election day where we find out that day who won, who's in the runoff, and so on, that's not asking a whole lot. Both parties should want that. Even those who don't have a party should want that. But what about photo ID? Is that really controversial, a photo ID? So you go and vote, they count the votes that night, we find out the winner that night, and everybody who voted proved that they are who they say they are by showing a photo ID. Kind of simple to me. I don't know why that's controversial. It's a Republican thing. It's suppression. No, it's not. It's not that at all. It's an American thing. It was always Election Day. This is a modern thing. This is a very, very recent thing about voting as long as you want and accept mail-in ballots whenever you feel like it. That's crazy. So I want to hear from you. 833-JOE-PAGS, 833-563-7247, joepags.com. And when we come back, I've got to talk to you about a piece of email I got, which is, it actually cracked me up, what the guy had to say. Sammy was very concerned about your dad.
5: Okay. Can't wait to hear it.
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4: 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Got to realize what's going on. The U.S. dollar is under severe pressure. 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
4: All right, great to have you. Thanks. I appreciate you stopping by. I don't understand how Karen Bass got even 2 votes last night, I'll be honest with you. I have no idea how she got any votes at all. She was in Ghana as her city was burning. And again, you can be away, and there might be a chance of something bad happening, but you might not know. And she probably gets a couple of days off here and there as mayor, although if you decide to be somebody in that position, you probably shouldn't have too much time to not be in the job. But once you found out it was happening and you still didn't jump on a plane immediately and go your ass back home to support the people in your city, I don't know why you'd get one vote. I don't care if Magic Johnson says vote for her. I don't care if Samuel L. Jackson says vote for her. I don't care if every actor and every musician, every sports star says vote for her. If you live there, you know that she's a horrible mayor and you shouldn't be voting for her. Just not really sure I get it. Let me hear from you. Are you okay with there being an extension to Election Day? It's Election Day, but although it's Wednesday, we're still collecting, you know, ballots. And we'll take the mail-in ballots for 7 days after the election or something stupid. And no, we don't want photo ID because some people don't have an ID, and that would be unfair to them to make them get an ID, which is, again, dumb. You can hand out free IDs from the government. So where are you on voting? Shouldn't we have it be uniform? To where everybody goes and votes on one day. Here's the day that we've decided in the state legislature. Go and vote that day. We'll count the votes that night. When you go to bed, you know who wins. You're not going to know who wins in California for days? Really? That's weird. That's weird. I'm a little upset. I'm not upset, but a little disappointed that you don't have Bianco and Hilton going to the actual general. I thought it might be 2 Republicans this time, but trust me when I say Tom Steyer with his billions injected a lot of money in there. I'm not sure why anybody would vote for Xavier Becerra. He was horrible in his position in the Biden administration. So that's the latest. You've got, it looks like Bass and Pratt will probably go to a runoff. It looks like it'll probably be Steve Hilton and one of those two, Becerra or Steyer, in a runoff for governor of the great state of California. We go to Barry, who is in Altoona, Pennsylvania. Barry, what's on your mind? Hi.
20: Joe, first of all, I got to say I love the show.
4: Thank you.
20: Second of all, with respect to Election Day, I'm a decade older than you, so
4: okay. You
20: may or may not remember, but I can remember a time when we counted the votes so fast that they were concerned that the people west of the Mississippi wouldn't go out to vote
4: because
20: the winners were already projected.
4: I remember that.
20: And now here we are 50 years later with all this technology, and we have to wait 30 days to know who wins an election.
4: Really,
20: it makes
4: stupid.
20: No sense whatsoever.
4: Yeah. What do you guys do in Pennsylvania? Do you do mail? Well, Pennsylvania is actually the state that in 2020 decided to extend how long they're going to receive mail-in ballots for like 7 or 9 days. Has that been rectified in that state?
20: It has not been.
4: Wow.
20: And it won't be because the legislature is Democrat.
4: And the legislature sets the rules according to the Constitution. That's true. But I mean, you had people like you have the Attorney General, you had the governor changing rules in 2020 when they had no right to. It is up to the legislature. Why did they get away with that?
20: I don't know. And why the court wouldn't hear the case, I have no idea.
4: Barry, I hear you. Listen, I appreciate Altoona. We love being on there. And it leaves an open line, 833-JOE-PAGS, 833-563-7247, joepags.com. Somebody actually emailed me on that. They asked, you keep on mentioning 60 cases that they weren't heard or whatever. What's the source? And I gave them the source. It's actually 62 elections cases in places like Pennsylvania, Michigan, Arizona, Georgia, where most of the cases were thrown out because of a lack of standing. In other words, the judges never even heard the evidence. The judges never saw the evidence. There was never a legal proceeding saying, was there something wrong here in 2020? Were there hijinks in the election in 2020? They just threw that out. You don't have any standing. Any American has standing, in my opinion, when you're choosing a president of the United States and you're doing so against election laws in the individual states. Again, let me say it again. I say this without any concern for any cancellation, without any concern for anybody giving me a hard time or saying that I'm lying. There were states where the election rules were changed by officials or offices that had no right to change them. And then when those cases were brought to court, the judges decided, eh, we'll figure out a reason not to listen. 833-JOE-PAGS, joepags.com. Marco Rubio lights up Congress today. Keep it here.
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2: Quite the back and forth today between Ted Lieu, U.S. Representative of the great state of California, and Marco Rubio, our Secretary of State, where Lieu tries to allege that President Trump keeps falling asleep in meetings and he can't stay up and he's not cognitively all there. And Rubio hands it back to him. I'm going to give you all of that. It's quite a bit of Lieu alleging that Trump is asleep and quite a bit of Rubio giving it back to him. Plus, next hour at the bottom, going to be Sid Rosenberg. Keep it here. The Joe Pags Show.
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13: Delegate ceasefire holding. I'm Ted Lindner, Fox News. President Trump says the ceasefire

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2: Here's a look at Wednesday night and a peek to Thursday from the Community Broadcasters Weather Center. Clear skies continue overnight with lows settling into the upper 50s to lower 60s. So it's a comfortable night outside. Thursday looks even warmer with highs reaching into the mid 80s with rain chances at 0%. Beautiful weather ahead.
3: 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Gary McNamara and Eric Hurley talk about everything from politics to social issues and news of the day. Whether you're up late or you're just starting your day, welcome to the show from the Relief Factor Studios. 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
4: All across America, we are Red Eye Radio. He is Eric Hurley, and I'm Gary McNamara. Good morning.
5: Hello.
6: You would think after 42 years I would learn how to turn on the button. That's the toughest part of this job. I'm still working on it.
4: Hey, thanks for the coffee.
6: Hey, you're welcome.
4: Eric made me a coffee.
6: I did, in honor of the late Bill Mack, my old partner, going back to the old all-night show on WBAP, which he started in 1969. When I first started with him, the first night we went live, he said, "Son, let me go make you a cup of coffee." And he comes in with a cup of coffee. It was the greatest thing ever because he knew that I was nervous about getting it right. We had our first affiliate was joining us and is still with us today, WJR in Detroit. And it was a beautiful thing. And so today, which just started June 4th, would have been his birthday. So happy birthday, Bill. We know you're up there looking down on us.
4: Well, let's
6: probably shaking your head.
4: Let's just clarify this.
6: Yes.
4: Clarify this. Not
6: yes.
4: Clarify. Clarify. Yeah.
6: All right.
4: You did not start with him in 1969.
6: I did not. Yes. I would have been 3 years old. I probably would have wanted to. I was still living in Omaha at that point. So that would have been hard to commute. I did not. He started the all-night show back in March of 1969 and earned the name the Midnight Cowboy because that was the Oscar winner of Picture of the Year, Midnight Cowboy. So a trucker called him. From a truck stop back then, of course, no cell phones. He had to put a bunch of dimes in a phone in the booth. And he called him and said, they should call you the Midnight Cowboy because you're on the radio. You play country music and you're on at midnight. So they should call you because there's a movie out called The Midnight Cowboy that's getting all these awards. And then the rest is history. But no, I did not start with Bill. I did listen to him all of my life growing up. When you grow up in Texas, all the greats. Bill Mack, Ron Chapman, Hal Jay. My gosh, the list is endless. Katie Craddock, all of them.
4: You ready?
6: I'm ready. What do you got, Bo and Jim?
4: Did you get the feeling that nothing will be accomplished ever again in any type of testimony yes. with Congress?
6: Yeah. Yes. Yes. Yes. Listen. I don't know if the shoes are too big or not. Are you talking about that testimony?
4: No, that's just happens to be
6: okay.
4: That happens to be the first one that I have here.
6: Okay, all right.
4: And this is Marco Rubio before the House.
6: Yeah.
4: Foreign Affairs Committee.
6: Right.
4: All right, here we go.
6: Okay.
4: All right.
7: Last question for you. Mr. Secretary, who won the 2020 presidential election?
8: I'm not here to answer, Claire. We're talking about 2020. This is a Foreign Affairs Committee.
7: Okay, great. You can't answer the question, even though we all know that President Biden won.
8: I don't answer the question because as Secretary of State, I do not participate in domestic political issues.
7: This is not about domestic political issues.
8: Oh, certainly
7: this is about our democracy.
8: You're asking me to opine just like I don't do campaign rallies.
7: It seems like.

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0: California is still counting votes in its gubernatorial primary to decide who will be in a position for the primary elections. Fox's Anita Vogel with more.
3: The latest numbers show Spencer Pratt trailing Mayor Karen Bass by just 5 percentage points, and the very progressive city councilwoman Nithya Raman in third. The fact that there will even be a runoff is a bit of a blow to Bass, who has been in politics representing California for decades, but failed to convince LA voters she's done enough to combat the homeless crisis and to help the victims in the Pacific Palisades. And in the heated California governor's race, former Fox News host Steve Hilton is still holding on to a slight lead over another career politician, former HHS Secretary Javier Becerra, with billionaire progressive Tom Steyer a distant third.
0: A milestone birthday of Hollywood icon Marilyn Monroe being marked with a memorabilia auction.
4: Marilyn Monroe would have turned 100 on June 1st, and Julian's Auctions is teaming up with Turner Classic Movies for the sale that even has items she personally owned and used. Among the lots, Marilyn's lipstick and other cosmetics, an early 1949 signed contract, and an annotated script from her last unfinished film, Something's Got to Give. There are pieces related to some of her other movies, including Gentlemen Prefer Blondes, The Misfits, Bus Stop, and more. The auction also includes never-before-seen items like film footage and photographs, handwritten notes and letters, and even a 1954 handwritten recipe for stuffing. Tanya J. Powers, Fox News.
0: And President, Donald Trump is the name of a rare albino buffalo named after the president for having similar hair. The animal's been drawing crowds from across Bangladesh since he arrived at the National Zoo last week. The buffalo, originally meant to be slaughtered for the Muslim Festival of Sacrifice, but have since ordered him transferred to the Bangladesh Zoo in the capital instead. I'm Ted Lindner. This is Fox News.
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7: Here's a look at Wednesday night and a peek to Thursday from the Community Broadcasters Weather Center. Clear skies continue overnight with lows settling into the upper 50s to lower 60s. So it's a comfortable night outside. Thursday looks even warmer with highs reaching into the mid-80s with rain chances at 0%. Beautiful weather ahead.
8: 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Gary McNamara and Eric Hurley talk about everything from politics to social issues and news of the day. 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
9: All across America, we are Red Eye Radio. He is Eric Carly, and I'm Gary McNamara. Good morning.
10: Hello.
9: Thank you for being here this morning.
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9: All right, it's time to explain the War Powers Act again.
10: Here we go.
9: I'm looking to hear Fox News. Trump suffers a rare House defeat as bipartisan vote moves to withdraw troops from Iran conflict.
11: Yeah, no.
9: Congress cannot demand troops leave.
11: Nope.
9: Iran.
10: Well, they can demand all.

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4: We are Red Eye Radio. He's Eric Carlin. I'm Gary McNamara. Now, one footnote to the story that I told when I had my Scott Pelley moment at a manager that was not my immediate boss, but above that, and I won.
5: Yeah.
4: Is I knew that I had to get out of there.
5: Yeah.
4: I knew that somebody in that high position, even though management, upper management, and the top management took my place, you cannot continue working in a place where you have done that to the big boss, locally.
5: Yeah.
4: And so 9 months later, I was gone. And I started interviewing immediately and was doing interviews. And then if that hadn't happened, I wouldn't have ended up here.
5: We've been blessed here for nearly over 21 years, but our 21 years together. And right now, such a great situation.
4: And it's a joy.
5: We got pros on the production team.
4: Yep.
5: We've got management that lets us do what we do and respects us, and we respect them. And it's just great. We're really blessed to be in the situation we are.
4: We are.
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6: During a recent cattle producer mid-year meeting, Sky Krebs, the vice president of the National Cattlemen's Beef Association, says many challenges still face the industry. However, it's important to take a step back and celebrate the recent victories for producers.
7: We have got some wins here lately. A lot of positive things have happened for us. You know, to me, one of the main ones was the dietary guidelines and getting red meat at the top of that. We now got some common sense things that are good for the country. The tax bill, we've got 179, 199, where you can actually deduct some income. You can go out there and look at a new piece of machinery and get some tax incentives to do that with the bonus depreciation. A lot of that stuff is permanent. It's just not, you know, it's not going to expire. To me, one of the most exciting ones is the death tax. $30 million, again, permanent, index for inflation, so it should keep creeping up as land values and everything else goes up. So those are some big wins that we've enjoyed here lately.
6: Cattle producers continue to face significant challenges that require immediate attention, including ongoing efforts across western states to improve predator management.
7: We definitely got to get this federal protected predator issue under control, whether it be the grizzly bear, the gray wolf, the Mexican wolf. Here we're being asked to expand the herd, but in the meantime, we got these federally protected species out there taking X amount. If they wanted to do something immediately, doing something with the federally protected predators would see an impact way sooner than some of these other things.
6: One of the industry's biggest concerns remains the New World screwworm. The continued closure of the U.S. border to Mexican cattle imports is straining U.S. infrastructure while Mexico strengthens its own.
7: What are we going to do with the New World screwworm? It's slowly creeping up. It's getting closer all the time. You know, what was it? 200 miles, 90 miles. We're getting an update now, 60 miles, 40 miles. We've got some new tools. There's some new drugs out there that they've got fast tracks, so we've got some different tools. You know, we need to do something, and we already see Florida put a ban on bringing in Texas cattle from those infected deals. So in the meantime, we got to figure out an incremental plan to get this border open back up, because we're losing infrastructure, we're losing feedlots, we're losing packing capability. In the meantime, Mexico is picking that up, so they're going to become true true competitors. So we hope we can get a plan in place that can incrementally get it opened up and get back to trading cattle.
6: The Purdue University CME Group Ag Economy Barometer dropped in May. Michael Langmeyer, director of Purdue University's Center for Commercial Agriculture, talked about the decline.
2: The Purdue University CME Group Ag Economy Barometer declined from 121 in April to 119 in May, driven primarily by worsening views of current conditions on the farm. High input costs were once again the dominant concern in this month's survey. In fact, more than half of producers identified input costs as their biggest concern overall, while nearly half said those costs are the primary factor limiting improvement in their farm's financial performance.
8: .org.
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4: And he's Eric Carlin. 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
5: And thank you.
4: Yes. All right. So, you know, just very quickly with the Scott Pelley thing, and we've said it from the very beginning when Barry Weiss took over CBS News.
5: Mm-hmm.
4: We don't know if she's going to succeed. We don't know if there's a market
5: right
4: for that to succeed.
5: Right.
4: One thing
5: right.
4: I saw yesterday, which was said in a different way, but it's what we've said from begin with. They said the one mistake that CBS and Barry Weiss are making is that this isn't a startup.
5: Right.
4: And it's what we've said already. The problem that she's going to have is it's been a brand for decades leaning left.
5: Yeah.
4: It's been political activists. Have they done some good reporting? Yes. Have they done a ton of political activism to the left? Absolutely.
5: Yep.
4: Was there bias left? Do they have a lack? And you know, when the whole Pelley thing the other day, when this first happened, the problem I had with Pelley that would be, I think, equal and a part of why I saw his bias was the lack of real curiosity when I, as a viewer, is watching that, saying, why are you letting him get away with that? Ask that question, ask that question, ask this question, ask this question. Why aren't you asking this?
5: Right.
4: But then I came to realize, well, that's That's the bias. It's bias by omission. It's bias by not having the same curiosity when there's a lack of evidence being presented. And the Andrew McCabe interview, you know, that we had played was a perfect example of that. There was a total lack of curiosity because it was all about the Russian hoax.
8: Right.
4: I think Bert Hume made a great point, though. And I know it because I was interviewed by Nightline once. I never talked to Ted Koppel. I mean, they did a 2.5-hour interview with me.
11: If you want to talk to Ted Koppel, we can arrange that.
4: Yeah, it was all producers. They did all the interviewing and everything else. And he makes a great point. It's producer driven. It's driven from behind the scenes, which again is one of the reasons you and I've never wanted to do TV.
5: Yeah, Dan Rather's people did an hour-long interview with me and used 0 seconds.
4: They did 2.5 hours with me and used 4 seconds and took me out of context. And I said, never again. Never. We'll never do it. It'll make you famous. I could care less.
5: They only used 4 words. I hate all people.
8: They had to really edit it, though.
4: I can't remember.
5: I hate my listeners, I think is what you said.
4: Yes. I hate them.
5: And my management. I think that's exactly what they cut it up to sound like.
4: Everybody, and that's together.
5: Yeah.
4: Everybody, go to hell.
5: Yeah.
4: 4.
5: Right. Especially women.
4: What?
5: How'd they get that in there? I never even said especially women.
4: Right. Throw some sexism. What? Get some sexism in there.
5: Now with AI, who knows what they could do?
4: But these people become famous because of the work that's done behind the scenes.
5: Right.
4: So much of it's done. But I've always looked at it, and if you don't see the bias, it's very easy to spot the lack of curiosity. And right. To me, any reporter that I have, now again, I've been doing this for such a long time that I can pick out, you and I can sit there and we're screaming at the TV 10 seconds in going, no, ask this question.
5: Right.
4: No, you should have asked that question.
5: Right.
4: No, you should have done this.
5: And your follow-up should have been this.
4: Right, because my goal is not to win my political point. My goal is to get to the truth. I can't have a political point if I don't know what the hell's going on.
5: Yeah.
4: If you're talking to me in generalities, you're not going to get anywhere. It's one of the problems I always had with guests.
5: Mm-hmm.
4: And you too.
5: Yeah.
4: Is that they didn't want to answer your question. And they wanted to evade it, and you're evading my question.
5: I said to some morning show friends of mine, you know, because they said, yeah, we're going to have on the White House spokesperson. I said, why? Why? I mean, I know the answer. But I'm like, what are you going to get out of that person? You and I could have guests. Each of them would come on once.
4: Well, that's already happened.
5: You know, that's just
4: long
5: the way it is.
4: Long time ago, yeah.
5: You know, and it, even with a sponsor.
4: Yeah.
5: You know, as I mentioned, and again, it's especially when there is, I have great respect for anybody who's willing to appear. If you're going to do that, then great. And it'll be a respectful debate. Until it goes otherwise, based on
4: I'm not going to do Congress, and I'm not going to do the CNN.
5: Right, exactly.
4: I'm just not. That's to me, and guess it won't answer the question. Then get upset when you call them on it. Don't waste my time.
5: Yeah, it's the perfect example of that was the whole gain of function debate between back and forth between
4: God, it was frustrating.
5: Rand Paul and Fauci, you know, and it was a missed opportunity over and over again. And it should have been Rand Paul saying, okay, I don't care what you call it, gain of function or not. It doesn't matter what it's called. It doesn't matter what you call it, what I call it.
4: Forget about the label.
5: Did you enhance? Was there any enhancement? Was government money used, U.S. government money used, taxpayer money used to enhance this virus to make it more dangerous to humans?
4: Right.
5: Yes or no?
4: Right.
5: Yes or no?
4: Forget about the label of gain of function. We were screaming at Rand. We played that on the air going, Oh. What are you doing, Rand Paul? Just forget about the label of it, the title of it. Talk about the specifics. Did you do this?
12: Because it was, he was, and the reason is it's like, you know, because I think there was so much from that that did bring stuff to the surface from Rand Paul going after Fauci. So I consider it overall a win. But it's, you know, it's like, oh, you were 1 inch from the goal line. You know what I mean? It was an opportunity to get him right there on record, and it was a missed opportunity. And those are the things, you know, that's the thing. That's why you and I don't do TV interviews or appearances, even on friendly television shows. We've been asked before. And usually it's schedule driven. It's kind of hard when in my case you're not sleeping all day. But no, it's hard because they're you know, their schedule is right. Much different than ours. But beyond that, you have even with friendly, you know, if it were Fox News or Newsmax, and we got friends at both places, and you know, we love Glenn Beck and his people and all that. Over the years, we've had friends all over television, but you get a tiny moment, and you and I are used to having hours every night where we can sit down and explain why we believe what we believe, and you can't do that in 2 or 3 minutes.
4: Well, for me. And I did when I was in Rockford in Chicago, I did some panel discussions, and it was pretty good because the host was really, really, really, really just top of the line.
12: Yeah.
4: And I really enjoyed that. That was early in my career.
12: Yeah.
4: And I really, really, really, really enjoyed that.
12: Yeah.
4: But it's become so incredibly predictable that I don't even want to waste my time anymore with the question that's the wrong premise.
12: Exactly. Yeah, because
4: you and I would be arguing the question that they'd be
12: exactly.
4: I mean, that's the wrong question to ask. Here's
12: exactly.
4: The question that here's the question to ask, not this one.
12: Well, and as Britt Hume points out, what's going on behind the scenes in television is really what's driving it, and that's why you and I can't rewrite what the questions are. Right on the fly. We can't do that. We can't have that conversation because it's already the producer and everybody and the hosts have already decided this is going to be the question. Well, if it begins on the wrong premise, as I've said for years, everything that follows, if they start something on a premise, it may sound logical in terms of what they're saying after that, but it still is on the false premise. And if you don't start with the right question, then there's no point in moving on.
4: Well, you know what the perfect example of that was? And we go. It goes back a couple of years. Was Don Lemon on CNN with the Malaysia flight?
12: Yeah.
4: I mean, that was a perfect example
12: of
4: it. As Britt Hume talked about it being producer driven.
12: Yeah.
4: So they're all in there in the meeting beforehand, and you know it because you
12: they
4: can
12: had
4: see
12: graphics.
4: They had graphics and everything else. So
12: yes.
4: this was they sat in the meeting and talked about it. And I don't know who came up with it. They said some of our listeners are asking whether the Malaysia flight, could have been sucked into a black hole.
12: Yeah, there are all these crazy theories, even the black hole.
4: And so we'd like to ask all the, and Mary Schiavo was there, remember? Her, you know, probably one of the world's best experts on plane crashes.
12: Top of the game.
4: You know, and she's just, you know, the look on her face, and she was so nice. She just said, well, you know, even if there was a tiny black hole, it would suck in the entire solar system, or whatever. But the fact is, they were running the graph, and that was producer driven.
12: Yeah.
4: And I can't imagine being in a. Could you imagine you and I being in a meeting? All right, some listener asks if it's going to go be a black hole. Let's take that guy. You know, Gary, Eric, go on the air and talk about and ask these incredible scientific experts whether it could be a black hole. You and I go. Are you out of your freaking mind?
12: Right.
4: I'm going to look like a complete ass.
12: Yeah, exactly.
4: I can't do that.
12: Well, the first question would be, what are the possibilities? Can you list the logical possibilities of this flight of where it could be based on what we know in the investigation. Because these theories are kind of crazy out there, and they're in today's world, it gets that way when you get to that part of the internet.
4: Yeah.
12: You know, so lay it out for us. Let's use your investigative mind, which we have great respect for. Can you list the possibilities?
4: You don't have to kiss butt that much.
12: No, I think it's usually it works out for you. I would. Hey, I made you coffee.
4: Oh, you're right. I'm sorry. You're right.
12: No, it's a very simple.
4: You win.
12: It's a very simple question.
4: Yeah.
12: Can you list the possibilities?
4: Right.
12: Now, you know, certainly the vast ocean has to be at the top of the list. Somewhere in the ocean.
4: Pilot suicide.
12: One of the other theories is that the plane landed somewhere. But can you, based on your investigative mind, what would those possibilities be? What would you mm-hmm. be looking for?
4: Right.
12: It's very simple. But then, you know, it demonstrates that there's no critical thinking that is applied. Because as you mentioned, and we always go back to the meeting thing. In television, they have a lot of meetings.
4: Yeah, they sat in a meeting and said, okay, let's do the black hole thing.
12: They're building the graphics.
4: Right. Well, the other example would be Tucker Carlson now saying, I never spoke and really said what I wanted to on Fox News because it was all driven by the producers. And we're like, you probably shouldn't be saying that because
12: people
4: are saying, oh, so these weren't even your opinions that you took for such a long time?
12: Right.
4: It's like, so.
12: You had fans when you were on Fox News.
4: So you were just a puppet?
12: Right. That wasn't you?
4: You were just a puppet of Fox, and you got paid for it, and you stayed there for such a long time until they fired you?
12: Wow.
4: We are Red Eye Radio.
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18: SFN News, I'm Kyle Nashheim. There's still no Senate Farm Bill despite the Ag Chairman's push to act on one this month. And despite the odds in an election year, another senator argues that it has to get done. Iowa Senator Chuck Grassley insists one way or another, Senate Ag must pass a Farm Bill.
19: It's very necessary to get done. The chairman of the committee wants to get it done. I want to get it done. I don't know anybody on the Ag Committee that doesn't want to get it done.
18: But Grassley says the biggest obstacle facing a Senate Farm Bill is minority opposition to greater food stamp cost sharing for states with high SNAP error rates.
19: Democrats wanting us to delay the anti-fraud provisions that we put in last year's tax bill. They want that delayed, and a delay of 2 years would cost $18 billion. A delay of 1 year would cost $1 billion.
18: Senate Ag Committee Chairman John Bozeman said earlier he was unwilling to compromise on that SNAP reform, which is a key to funding farm safety net improvements. Grassley said the enacted reforms already tolerate a 6% error rate.
19: We got some states that are 20%, and getting it down to 6% would be quite an accomplishment. Even going lower would be better, but let's get our first victory before we move on.
18: Chairman Bozeman wants his panel to pass a farm bill this month, while Grassley says the other option is to take up the House pass bill. But either way, Grassley and others want the chance to offer amendments on issues as varied as fertilizer pricing, year-round E15 sales, and California Proposition 12, the last two Bozeman has precluded in his starting bill. President Trump has announced tariff reductions on certain agriculture and industrial equipment. The cuts lower tariffs on production such as harvesters, bulldozers, and forklifts from 25% to 15%. Association of Equipment Manufacturers says the move could help ease cost pressures on farmers and dealers as equipment prices remain elevated amid ongoing supply and labor challenges. Kyle Nashheim, SFN News.
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4: And we know that they, if you use some kind of language today, they will do it.
12: Mm-hmm.
4: But as for opinions, no, they don't censor anything.
12: No. No.
4: Now. And they did back then, as we know.
12: Right.
4: We know it. There was an effort. There was an effort to shut people up
12: during
4: COVID.
12: It was on every platform. Right. It didn't matter.
4: Right. And the Hunter Biden laptop, we've never seen anything like that where you kept, it wasn't just a person. It was one of the major newspapers in the United States
12: yep.
4: that they said, sorry, you can't get on.
12: And Facebook. Remember,
4: yeah.
12: Zuckerberg went on Rogan, and that was his version of the Twitter files, basically, saying they came to us and, you know, and it was like, oh, so it was going on everywhere. And that was government controlling that narrative.

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5: From the WMBF Newsroom, I'm Lauren Korn. A death investigation is underway in Darlington County. Deputies responded to Santee River Drive and Catawba River Drive in the Florence area Wednesday. Details are limited, but we know SLED is helping with the investigation. You can stay with WMBF News. As soon as we get more information, we will let you know. A North Carolina woman who's been missing for more than a decade has now been legally declared dead. A Robinson County judge made the ruling Monday for 18-year-old Sarah Graham, more than 11 years after she disappeared on her way to work in February of 2015. The sheriff says the investigation continues, but the case has been reclassified as a homicide. Please call the Robinson County Sheriff's Office if you have any information. We're digging deeper into what the state is calling an education emergency in the Marlboro County School District. The state now has full control after taking over the district's finances last July, and it'll stay this way for at least 6 years. The South Carolina Board of Education voted to take over after a state inspector general report found more than $7 million in financial exceptions. The school district and the Department of Education both declined to comment. From the WMBF Newsroom, I'm Lauren Korn.
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7: Here's your Thursday forecast from the Community Broadcasters Weather Center. It's a gorgeous day ahead, clear skies and a warm, with highs climbing into the middle 80s. And the rain chances are at 0%, so a completely dry day. Get on out there and enjoy it. We'll slip back into the 60s overnight.
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9: Good morning. Welcome to Wake Up Carolina. 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
11: Good morning.
9: So what is the biggest sports story going on today in America? I mean, I don't think it's... There's no debate. I mean, if you're Gamecock land, it's who the baseball coach is going to be. It's going to, if you're Clemson land, it's how many baseball players or football transfer portal and recruiting and whatnot. But if you are in general a sports fan, it's Nick Saban goes to Washington. Not Mr. Smith, but Nick Saban goes to Washington. Now, one of our fraternity members, what do we call the bad boy? One of the guys in our media family and our organization made a bold pronouncement yesterday when he said that Kevin Schnall, is that his name?
11: Yep.
9: Kevin Schnall, head baseball coach at Coastal, is a done deal and will eventually end up at South Carolina. I don't know. I don't have any idea if I trust the bad boys' sources on that. We shall see how that plays out. Obviously, there's been an interview. I've read that from multiple media sources. There's been an interview. There is some mutual interest. Where does it go from there? I don't have much of an idea because I'm not as in tune with college athletics because of all this stuff that's going on the periphery of college athletics. Let me get your take on this, Rev. Josh won't be a good one to ask because he could care less. But what do you make of? I mean, do you believe that Nick Saban is one of the great, great coaches in modern college football history?
11: Oh, without a doubt.
9: Do you believe Nick Saban knows what he's talking about?
11: Absolutely.
9: Do you think Nick Saban is a great motivator of men?
11: Obviously.
9: Do you think Nick Saban could live in a big house with a long driveway?
11: The biggest and the longest.
9: Okay, so college football has benefited from Nick Saban, and Nick Saban has benefited from college football. I just find it mighty rich. I find it mighty rich when the guy that had in his contract at LSU that he is to be paid $1 more than the highest paid college football coach.

0: in America goes to Washington to complain about the out-of-control spending and some of what's happening in college football, that the rich are getting richer, that you'll have a classic case of the haves and have-nots, and we're letting this get too far out of control. This is the guy, once again, that was paid, signed a contract at LSU to make $6-7 million a year, but his contract had a clause that if somebody made more, in other words, if Clemson signed Dabo Swinney to a contract that exceeded Nick Saban's at LSU, he was to get a raise. Not based on anything he'd done, but based on the fact that somebody else somewhere else was being paid more money. That's the guy that went to Washington to complain about, you know, money is corrupting college athletics. Good luck with that one. But the people are gullible. And he made some interesting points. And I think Nick Saban genuinely loves college football. He loves it the way it was. Not so much the way it is. Right. And I was thinking about this. So as long as the universities are raking in hundreds of millions, the conferences are raking in billions, TV contracts are exceeding $1 billion annually on a single year, there was no problem. And now all of a sudden, Rev, rosters could exceed $40 million. That's out of control. I mean, nothing was out of control about a coach making $13 million. Nothing was out of control about a TV contract with a major conference being north of $1 billion. Nothing was wrong with that. But the day the player started getting a percentage of the proceeds, it's broken. We got to get to work and go to Washington. In other words, all these antitrust laws we were breaking, we need exemptions because that's what they're asking for. I mean, they're asking for antitrust. Here I go. You know, the exemption word is a little extreme in there. So they're asking for antitrust protection. I mean, you don't go to ask for an exemption because when the Supreme Court rules on this, it's softer. It's a softer pillow if you're saying we never asked for an exemption. We just wanted some antitrust protection here. The reality is 1,000 schools coordinated, schemed somewhat diabolically to limit what athletes could earn. In fact, the athlete could get a bagel. Just couldn't get cream cheese. That was a violation. The athlete comes on a visit to Clemson or Carolina. You can give that athlete a bagel, Josh, but putting cream cheese on that bagel is a violation. So 1,000 universities, because what is the NCAA? It is the enforcement arm of the member institutions. The Gamecocks and Tigers are part of the cartel. I, once upon a time, loved the Gamecocks. Many of you, once upon a time, still do love the Tigers. But the 1,000 universities that coordinated to the best of their abilities to limit what athletes could earn are now asking for they broke every antitrust law known to man. The Supreme Court called them a criminal enterprise. Look at Alito's decision. They're back in Washington not to say, hey, can we work this thing out? No, they're back asking for antitrust protection, which is an exemption of all the, and the Commerce Clause gives Congress the right to define, and it makes it harder for the Supreme Court to overturn or not. So they've been very careful about writing. What does Jay Jordan talk a lot about redistricting? You can't just redistrict the way you'd like to. You got to consider the courts. Eventually, you end up being sued, and you have to pass the legal test. So the O'Bannon case that led to NIL and transfer portals basically said that the NCAA is a criminal enterprise. It's a cartel of 1,000 member institutions that are basically coordinating to prohibit the student athlete from earning. In other words, don't you even think about getting paid because we're going to stop that at cream cheese on the bagel. It's absurd. It's the height of hypocrisy. And I don't know how people stand for it. And it is such a turnoff for me that I've just said, screw it. I mean, let college athletics do what college athletics does. I told Rev, I'll become a bigger Braves fan. I become a bigger Packers fan. I mean, they don't disguise themselves. And Saban said yesterday that, you know, what's happening here is the haves will begin to separate themselves from the have-nots. The Texas A&Ms of the world. If you're a Gamecock fan, Texas and Texas A&M are going to be a handful with oil at $65 a barrel. Imagine oil at $100 a barrel. They spend what they like to spend. Doesn't matter to them. You got a quarterback we want, we'll get him. What do you mean you can't do that? There's loyalty. Maybe there is. Maybe there's not. But Saban's arguing, and it's the height of hypocrisy. Nick Saban is saying, well, all these rich schools will get all the best players. Well, why didn't you coach at, give me a university. Why didn't you coach at Elon? Why did you end up at LSU in Alabama? Why did you coach at the NFL? Because you're a damn good coach and the Habs were able to pay you. And the Habs were not able to pay you market value. So the market applies to the coaches. Saban's talking about the $25 to $35 to $40 million roster. I think, if I'm not mistaken, Reb, LSU will have a $40 million roster this year. A&M will have a $40 million roster this year. Ohio State will have a $40 million roster this year. 85 scholarship players sharing the wealth, abundance, for 85 players collectively, you know, collecting about $40 million. The coaching staff is somewhere between 12 and 15 million. I mean, I looked yesterday. The coaching staff at Ohio State is somewhere between 12 and the strength coach makes 1.3 million. So I guess it's okay for the coaches to make all this money, the administration to make all this money, the university to make all this money, and that's not problematic. But the second the player, you know, I went to a Springsteen concert one time and I thought about NIL. And I thought about collectives, and I thought about disparities, and, you know, the coaches and the players. And would you agree with me, Rev, that the majority of those 30,000 people at Madison Square Garden are there to see Springsteen?
1: Of course.
0: He's their performer. So why doesn't the player deserve a bigger slice of the pie than the coaches? But if there are 10 coaches making about $15 million, and there's 85 players sharing $40 million. I mean, that's a rare example. A lot of coaching staffs are $12 million. I mean, when you got a strength coach and an OC and a DC, I mean, you know, the $2 million offensive coordinator, the $2 million defensive coordinator, that's not crazy now. I mean, that's pretty common in these power four conferences. I didn't say everybody's doing it, but a lot are. You got a head coach making 10, you got an assistant making 2, you got another assistant making 2. You got a linebackers coach making about $800,000. You got a safeties and cornerbacks coach making about $700,000. Oh, but that cornerback's making $1.5 million. I mean, it's just a height of hypocrisy. And the last guy you need to send, I understand that he's smart and he knows what he's talking about and he carries a lot of sway in the world of college football. But the last guy you need to send to Washington to appear before Congress about money gone wild in college athletics is the guy that had an amendment in his contract that said, I'm making $6 million a year, but if somebody ever pays somebody $6.5 million, then I go to $6.5 million and a dollar. It's just so rich as far as I'm concerned.
1: So is it Saban's position that the players should not be played at all?
0: He kind of contradicted himself. I mean, he said, you know, if we can't control it, we need to stop it. Well, I mean, how do you control it? You can't break antitrust laws. The only way you can do that is to collectively bargain. And they're not for that. They're not for collective bargaining. I mean, the NCAA is for breaking antitrust laws. They don't like the court ruled against them in, you know, them running their cartel. And, Rev, when you think about it, it's 1,000-member institutions, give or take, that have done everything in their power forever and a day to limit what student-athletes can earn in the marketplace. It would be like Springsteen. It would be like the guy that hired Springsteen to play Madison Square Garden saying, hey, I think that rigger that fixed your stage up is worth more than you are. You know, I think the person that throws that guitar to you halfway through the show, the swaps out, I think that's what the people are coming to see. Nobody's coming to see the coach. I mean, the coaches work their ass off, and they should make a lot of money. I'm not denying that. The coaches generate a product that people have great interest in. I have no idea what Dabo Swinney's worth in Clemson. It's a lot. I got no idea what Nick Saban's worth in Alabama. It was a lot. I just think it's rich when you say the problem in college athletics is the money. And the only reason you're saying that now is the kid is getting a share of the money. And the money is, I mean, the NCAA made a deal with the devil, right? I mean, they agreed in 1982, might have been a little bit before that, to sell the broadcast rights to television networks. I mean, the kid didn't do that. They didn't walk in the quarterback room and say, hey, we're thinking about making a deal with CBS, NBC, ABC, and eventually Fox. And we may have to play some games at noon. We may have to play some games 9 at night. You know what? We may even have to play a game on Thursday night. And you know what the kid says? I'm just here to play ball, man. You know, somebody put a bag of cash under the, you know, roof of my, excuse me, the under the seat of my dad's truck back in the day, so I'm good. You know, don't worry about me. Well, I mean, it's changed now. And I just think, once again, I think Nick Saban loves college football. I think college football has been good to Nick Saban, and Nick Saban's been good to college football. But for the guy to go to Washington and say, the money's out of control, we got to get our arms around, you know, the financial model that will not sustain college athletics because, Rev, and here's this point that I find so curious. The haves will get all the good players, and the have-nots won't have any good players. Well, why didn't you coach at Wake Forest? Why didn't you coach at Rutgers? Why did you coach at LSU? Why did you coach at Alabama? Because they could pay you more? Certainly not. I mean, he liked the weather in Baton Rouge, right? I mean, he found a great lake home in Tuscaloosa. It was never about the money with you, was it, Nick? It was always about, you know, the sanctity of the moment of the game. And nah, I mean, it's just, to me, it's a, you can't unwind what they've already done. And I think the key takeaway is 1,000 member institution universities did everything they could to coordinate disallowing the player from enjoying the compensation for their productivity. They were the performer, and they were not ever compensated. And now maybe they're overcompensated. Maybe this is a little bit like liberal and conservative. The pendulum was way over here, and now it's swung far, far, far to one side. But the reason the pendulum swung, Rev, is the NCAA refused to give an inch, and the courts made them give a mile, and they don't like it. They don't like it at all because they don't have all the power, all the control, all the leverage the athlete has, probably too much power, leverage and control now, but I'm a big fan of this model much more than I am the former model. Let's go to the phone. Someone's there.
1: Jim in Florence. Hello, Jim.
2: Hey, good morning. So we were always told that the college education that you received was what paid, you know, how you were paid, right? And, but now that we are, you know, openly paying players, doesn't that in a way prove that the diploma never really was worth the sheepskin it was printed on, and even more so today than certainly, you know, 50, 100 years ago? And so, in fact, maybe education isn't the key, Ken. So, thank you.
0: Thank you. Well, I mean, there's some truth there, and you can really chew on that for a while. There was an argument once upon a time, and I don't know that I didn't buy into some of this. When the head coach made a couple of hundred thousand, and the assistant coach had to sell insurance on the side, and the kid, you know, got the value of that education. I mean, there was some balance there. I don't think it was ever fair, but it was tolerable. Now, all of a sudden, you've got kids graduating from college with basket weaving and philosophy and Shakespearean literature. I think Jim and I agree with this. If you've got a degree in petroleum engineering from Texas A&M, probably made a wise investment. If you got an engineering degree from Purdue University, probably made a wise investment. Or Georgia Tech, probably made a wise law degree from Harvard. But you know, how many degrees are not worth, well, I don't say worth the sheepskin they're printed on, because they are a degree in philosophy from a third-rate university. But that paradigm has shifted, and the public now considers whether or not there is value in that degree from that university. But all of a sudden, the coach goes from making a couple hundred thousand a year to a couple of million a year. And the kid still gets the value of the education. So the coaches, Reb, and the sport began to generate more and more and more revenue. And I would argue, to Jim's point, that the degree, not in proportion, but in reality, on a zero-term basis, the sport became more valuable because the television rights were worth X or Y or Z, and we, as Americans, love to be entertained. I mean, we're the culprit in this. I mean, what are we willing to pay to be entertained? We've had an insatiable appetite. You want to watch this documentary about the Supreme Court, or you want to watch this ball game? Well, I mean, look at the ratings. What are we watching, Josh? Are we watching the documentary explaining the Supreme Court's decision, or are we watching the ball game? We're watching the ball game. What did 60 Minutes have? And Scott Pelley needs to understand this. The only reason Scott Pelley was able to get independently wealthy is his show had the greatest lead-in in the last 40 years of television, that being the NFL. It's nothing. I mean, I listened to Brit Hume yesterday a little bit about Pelley felt he was the guardian of journalistic integrity. No, you came on after the NFL. That's how you became somewhat of a known celebrity. But no, you in college athletics, you have not the value of a diploma rising as the value of the university's athletics department rise. You've got the contradiction. You've got the value of the college athletics program increasing in value every single year, and the diploma actually decreasing in value every single year. So it's not one's rising faster than the other. It's actually one rising the valuation of the college athletics program because of morons like Rev and I who will pay whatever it takes to sit in the West Lower and park in the fairground or Gamecock Park, or you folks do it at Clemson just as bad as we do, so stop laughing and giggling at us. Yeah, you got a few more wins than we do, but we're all suckers. I mean, we're suckers wearing garnet. We're suckers wearing orange. And now all of a sudden, Rev, and then the court intervenes. And the court says, it's a cartel. It's a criminal enterprise. And Rev says, but I like it. You know, and then Charles and Lamar says, but I like it. And, you know, all of that, I like it. And then you've got the added dynamic, as Jim said, you got one rising in value, and it would be interesting, Rev, if one were rising in value and the other were rising in value, and you continue to try to make the argument that, you know, the value of that engineering degree from Georgia Tech, the value of that law degree from Harvard, but what about the value of how many students at USC and Clemson are majoring in general studies or philosophy? Or Shakespearean theater. I mean, they're not taking the heavy lift. My daughter kind of joked around with me. And she's only a kid. I mean, she's 22 years old. And I said, Libby, do you have classes with any athletes? And she said, Dad, I'm taking business analytics. Athletes don't take, for the most part, business analytics. I think there may have been a tennis player or somebody on the golf team or somebody on the female swim team that was in my class. But no, I didn't see many of the basketball, baseball, or football players in my class. So you've got a evaluation of athletics on the rise and the value of the diploma, like it or not, Josh, on the decline. And it creates this perfect storm of resentment, observation, scrutiny, and here we are. And I just think the NCAA made a terrible decision. Yesterday, said Nick Saban. When Saban says, we're going to have the worst example of the haves and have-nots you've ever seen in your life. But he didn't get announced. Nick Saban, former coach at Wofford. Nick Saban, former coach at the University of Virginia. Nah, I mean, those would be academic institutions that take academics very seriously. He's head football coach at LSU. And in his contract, because I remember the contract, Jimmy Sexton negotiated it. Imagine that. Jimmy Sexton said, we're going to agree to this contract, but I want one amendment to the contract. If somebody over there gets a raise, my guy gets one too. If Clemson decides to play, if Ohio State or Michigan or whomever decides to pay, Nicky Boy gets a little more money as well. Yeah, he had a nice suit on, and I think he's a good guy. I think Nick Saban's a good, competent, hell of a football coach.
1: Yeah.
0: But he's unbelievably hypocritical. Take a break. We'll be back in just a few.
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6: The New World screwworm is closer to the U.S. border with Mexico. Ag Secretary Brooke Rollins said Mexico reported several new cases last week.
7: Just recently, Mexico reported 8 new detections of New World screwworm late last week. These should all be on the screwworm.gov website, so I don't think this is new news. One of those that was detected was a 5-year-old goat approximately 25 miles from the U.S.-Mexico border. So this is the closest we've seen it. I know we've had one last fall about 60 miles from the U.S.-Mexico border, and we surged information at that point. We're able to push it back a little bit.
6: She said the decision to close the border to Mexican livestock imports into the U.S. definitely kept the screwworm from crossing the border.
7: If left unchecked, according to every model, New World screwworm would have arrived in the U.S. by last summer. In other words, if we had not closed the port. So that decision I stand by. I know there's been a lot of pressure and a lot of questioning about whether those ports should have been closed, but we closed those so that we could stop the spread, hopefully keep the New World screwworm out of Mexico while we are working to push it back once again.
6: If the New World screwworm does cross the border into the U.S., Rollins said there's already a plan in place for dealing with the problem.
7: Our updated New World screwworm response playbook includes, and by the way, that's at our website, screwworm.gov, detailed protocols and procedures for precisely the situation that we may face, and that is if the southern border of America is breached. We are preparing to implement the very moment the fly makes it into our country. If we have a domestic detection, USDA and relevant state animal health officials will immediately put in place quarantines and movement restrictions to limit the pest spread.
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0: We're back. 843-661-0937. Our number. Josh yelling through the window. It's got a little bit of country boy in him. I like that.
1: Music
0: rap. Yeah, I like that. Let's go to the phone.
2: That was a short rejoin, and I don't know. Josh was just in here talking about something else, and we're talking about something else.
1: Excuse you. You calling me in through the glass and everything?
0: Anyway, it's early. We'll get things figured out as the morning progresses.
2: Hey, who's the producer?
0: Let's go to the phone.
2: Here's Terry in Lake City. Good morning, Terry.
3: Hey, good morning, guys. Hey, Ken, going to bounce around just a little bit. Give you a heads up. The golf course in Johnsonville actually made $76,000 last year net profit. The problem, I think, in Johnsonville, coming to find out after talking with some people, it's going to be a situation kind of like what happened in Lake City. They actually put the money in the general fund, and it's been eaten up by the police department and everything else over there. I don't understand, and I haven't read into it much about where the county is going to give Lake City and Johnsonville, and I think Pamplico a little bit more money. I haven't figured that out yet. But the other reason I called in, you had MPD Electric people in yesterday, and I've been reading up for the last month or two about this Next Era, which is going to buy Dominion Energy for $67 billion in stock options. They're going to be, if not the largest, one of the largest energy producers on the East Coast. They're out of Florida. They're going to own pretty much everything in 42 counties in the state of South Carolina. I don't think they're coming here to lower the rates. I don't know. I'm sure you're aware of that. What's your opinion on that? And the last thing I think we need is a swimming pool in Florence. Like they're trying to do or going to do. But anyway, that's a lot. Take it easy, buddy. We'll talk with you later.
0: Thank you, Terry. Appreciate it. You know, in general, when you hear Terry talk, it's kind of interesting. And I don't know where to land here. I mean, obviously, people land in different places with different opinions. I read some of what Terry's talking about. And the reason I'm not said much about the golf course in the last week is I'm doing some research on my own. I'm doing some reviewing of some numbers and some... some tax collect. I'll have a clearer report sooner than later. I'm just not ready to. I read all of that stuff Terry's talking about. We'll see. We'll see if the numbers work or not. There's a lot of way in government accounting. There's a lot of way to make things look a certain way or not. But I think fundamentally, and we'll get to the electric situation in a second. I think fundamentally, as a taxpayer, when you hear that the county owns a golf course, a city runs the golf course, a school district's building an aquatic center, you wonder, is that the fundamental role of government? And conservatives, I believe, should say no. I like the fact, Rev, that we offer a variety of opportunities in Florence County. I think it leads to better quality of life. I think it leads to more economic growth and prosperity. I think it raises us from one level of county to another level, from one level of city to another level. I don't want to cause any problems in Johnsonville or Hemingway or the lower end of the county. But the reality is we're asking government to do a lot of things, whether it's city government, county government. Because when you think about the swimming pool, it's going to be the aquatic center. And I mean, it would be good if every young kid could learn to swim. But is it the responsibility of taxpayers to make sure that every young kid? It goes back to my comments yesterday. Doing good is one thing. Doing right is another. And I think staying in the bounds and parameters of what government is supposed to do is the right thing. And doing some of this other stuff is, I mean, it makes you feel good. It makes Johnsonville happy. It makes kids of families who don't have access to a pool, I'm happy. But is it fundamentally, because if you start down that road, where do you end? I mean, if the school district believes it makes sense to have an aquatic center and a county believes it makes sense to own a golf course and a city of less than 2,000 people believes it makes sense to run the golf course, then somebody should be in the aquatics business. Somebody should be in the golf course business. But by virtue of default, we, the taxpayers, are now partners in an aquatic center. We, the taxpayers, are partners in a golf course. And I just think once you start down that road, where do you stop? Well, I like football. I mean, I don't care that much for aquatics, but I like football. Well, I like golf. Well, I like racing. Let's build a racetrack and teach kids how to race cars. Let's build a football training facility and teach people how to be the best they can be at football. I mean, I understand the debate, and it's a genuine and legitimate debate. But where do you stop? They say it out loud. Your school district has enough money to invest millions of dollars, and this is a partnership. I mean, the Bruce Lee Foundation's paying some, and the school district committing some. But, I mean, at the end of the day, the school district has collected enough tax revenue or tax receipts to fund an aquatic center. The county and city of Johnsonville, maybe or maybe not, have collected enough tax receipts to fund and operate a golf course. I know golfers in and around Johnsonville like Wellman being open. But how do you square that up if you are a conservative? It's what we enjoy and what we can afford. There are a lot of things I like about things I don't have. In our personal lives, we have to make fundamental and consequential decisions about what we can and cannot do, what we can have and what we cannot have. And I just think when you send that message to the taxpayers, it creeps into, well, why not this? And why not that? And it's not that I don't believe it's worthy or not, but is it a role of government? And here's where I found, and I think most of you will agree with me, it feels good to feel good. I mean, the people, they know my nature, friends of mine, and I'll push back on the aquatic center, and I'll push back on the golf course. And every response I get is a feeling of emotion. It feels good for Florence to have an aquatic center where young people can go learn to swim. It feels good for rural South Carolina to enjoy the benefit of a pretty nice golf course. But is that fundamentally a role of the taxpayer? I say no. And the reason I say no is if you don't say no, when do you say no? Do you say no to a racetrack where young people can learn to drive race cars? Do you say no to a bobsled trail where, you know, one or two kids who might want to learn to be bobsledders? When do you stop? When do you say, okay, we can't do this any longer? I gave you the math yesterday, guys, and it's an important number. Government spending as a percentage of GDP has gone from 20% to 40%. Not in 100 years, but in about 40 years. So in 40 years, government spending has doubled in an economy that is nowhere near twice the size it was 40 years ago. And you look at tax receipts and government debt and, you know, the state and state, local, and federal government consumes 40% of our GDP. Say that out loud. The federal, state, and local government consume 40% of our entire GDP. 20 makes me nervous. I mean, it really does. 20% makes me nervous. We're at 40%. Why are we at 40%? Because people want to do things that make them feel good. And when you say kids deserve a decent place to learn to swim, that feels good. Country boys and girls deserve a decent place to play a round of golf. Yeah, that feels and sounds good. It's a bit gratifying and fulfilling. But can we afford that? Well, the obvious answer is no, unless you continue to blister the taxpayers at the rate local, state, and federal government does. Let's go to the phone, then we'll take a break.
2: Barron in Hartsville. Good morning, Barron.
4: All right, good morning, guys. I had one question, and now I have two. Number one, fundamentally, if the city's running the golf course and a guy gets a DUI from buying too many beers at the club, are the police now the ones who work for that city who are susceptible to that? I mean, you've got one entity. That's always bugged me when I see that.
0: Every time I'd watch somebody leave the zone at Williams-Brice with a little too much to drink, I wondered what the liability of the university was.
4: Yeah, and now what if it's a university cop that pulls him? So the guy leaves the city-owned facility having been served by the city and then the city government? I mean, you're like one step from a conspiracy where they're overselling people to drive up revenue through DUI tickets. That's what I worry about. That's the level of, like, the next tier level, corruption is not the word, but the next tier level of culpability when you get involved in private industry like that. I'm not saying there's no place for it, but the cross section of criminality in a service, not even a service, business run by the government worries me. And number two, are we okay in college football if a not-for-profit institution that is a subset of a government institution is now paying the highest salaries or paying student-athletes triple and quadruple the salary of a teacher or a firefighter or a policeman? I'm not saying it's illegal. I'm saying it's immoral.
0: Thank you, Barry. I mean, I preached that song and sung that. Well, I've danced that dance and sung that song as long as I know how. I don't know that people don't understand it, aren't interested in it, don't care about it, but not-for-profits are gobbling up a higher and higher percentage of mine and your GDP. And not-for-profits, as they gobble up a higher percentage of our nominal GDP and not being taxed on that percentage of that GDP, are forcing governments to look elsewhere to make sure the numbers work in the balance and the budget balances. So if you've got 20%, if you got 20% of your entire economy that are not-for-profits, what do you have to do to the other 80% that aren't not-for-profits? You got to squeeze them for everything you can squeeze them for. And it's time to take a look under the hood at not-for-profits. There are some legitimate not-for-profits. There are absolutely some organizations that deserve to not pay whatever the tax rate is. But there are many, many, many, many, many not-for-profits who have CEOs making multiple millions of dollars. And the reason they're able to do the wonderful things they're doing is that Uncle Sam isn't taking a bite out of their ass like he is all the other businesses owned by what I'll say legitimate business owners paying legitimate amounts of tax revenue. Take a break. We'll be back in just a few.
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14: Here's your Thursday forecast from the Community Broadcasters Weather Center. It's a gorgeous day ahead, clear skies and warm, with highs climbing into the middle 80s. And the rain chances are at 0%, so a completely dry day. Get on out there and enjoy it. We'll slip back into the 60s overnight.
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0: We're back, 843-661-0937. Nobody likes being the Grinch. The one thing that my wife and I have debated over the years, Josh, is her unwillingness to be the heavy and me having to be. She's got the good job, the mama job of saying everything's going to be okay and, you know, give me a hug. And I've had to at times say everything ain't going to be okay. I don't want a hug. Politics is similar to that. Somebody's got to be the heavy. Somebody's got to be gutsy enough and honest enough and blunt enough to say, well, we can't do all these things. Because if we start down that road of doing all these things, you know what we do, Reb? We wake up one day and government spending is 40% of our country's GDP. And when 40% of your GDP goes into a place where it's infamous for non-efficiency of spending, right? I mean, why would you believe an economy is more likely to grow when 40% of its productivity goes to a place where we really have a lot of questions about whether it's efficient or not? The most conservative soul in America and the most liberal soul in America agree with one thing. The private sector does a better job of allocating capital. I mean, it just does. The private sector is better. Enron sucked, but in general, the private sector, on average, the private sector, you're going to get more bang for your buck if we leave that buck in the hands of businessmen and women, that they're accountable to the bottom line. But what happens, Josh, when they don't have 80% of the GDP as they had in 1985, but rather 60% as they do today, how likely is it to get 3.5-4% GDP growth? It's highly unlikely. Why? Because a lot of the prosperity and productivity of our economy is now in the hands of bureaucrats that want to be loved, that want to be admired, that want to have portraits and statues made of them one of these days. Might get a road named after me or a building named after me. And somebody's got to be the heavy. And right now, and that goes really to my point about the Republican Party and my generation. I've said this over the air a million times, and I'll say it a million and one. The problem with the boomer male is we drank the Kool-Aid of adoration, admiration, and being revered instead of being blunt about our convictions. If you are a limited government conservative, damn it, be one. Stop saying I am one and trade that for you know, some portrait or board appointment. We've got to get ourselves to a place where we're okay with somebody being the heavy. We're okay with somebody being blunt. I mean, I don't have a problem with anybody at the school district. I don't have a problem with anybody at the city of Johnsonville. Everybody wants what they want. Everybody fights for what they fight for. But somebody in the room at some point in time has to say no. Has to say, we can't do this. Can we find another way to do that? And right now, the spirit of tyrannical do-goodness has crept into the hearts, minds, souls of the men for the most part, not women, but the men for the most part, who have historically been the people in the room that would say no. The white conservative male, here I go getting it. The white conservative male has historically been conservative's gatekeeper. But the white conservative male in the last 25 or 30 years, post-Reagan, pre-Trump, has for the most part gone along and got along. And there's been some reward. Being conditioned to conform has been very advantageous in our culture and society. Once again, how many jerks have buildings named after them? I mean, how many people that have said, no, we can't do that. No, we can't afford that. How many portraits of those people are hanging in university hallways and in Chamber of Commerce boardrooms? Very few. But we've got to get back to, for the most part, conservative males saying no. I don't care if I get a portrait. I don't care if I get a statue. 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We can't afford to do these things. 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
23: Diplomacy over bloodshed, CJ Papa, Fox News. It's part of the roadmap for peace from President Trump.
24: In theory, they're pretty close to signing a paper. We've actually gotten along with them very well.
23: Describing the current negotiations with those people, the White House says are running the Islamic Republic, and now the president seems to be in favor of sticking with the ceasefire that has been tested in recent days.
24: And I'd say in that part of the world, ceasefire is when you're shooting in a more moderate manner.
23: The administration looking to shift down the use of military force.
25: U.S. officials say the president is not considering resuming an all-out war with the regime unless American troops are killed. The reluctance reportedly signaling the president may be willing to tolerate flare-ups for weeks in order to avoid a bigger conflict in the region as he tries to secure a deal. But in a rare rebuke of the president, a handful of Republicans joined Democrats Wednesday to sharply curb his powers on Iran. The resolution is largely symbolic, but it does increase pressure on the president to end the war.
23: Fox's Madeline Rivera from Washington. There's another ceasefire in place between Israel and the terror group Hezbollah, but the Israelis are still in Lebanon for now.
26: The ceasefire deal between Israel and Lebanon is dependent on the Iran-aligned militants of Hezbollah halting their attacks. Its renewal was announced by the State Department yesterday. But Israel's defense minister, Israel Katz, says troops will remain in the south of Lebanon, a so-called security zone meant to protect residents of northern Israel. The ceasefire will create some pilot areas inside Lebanon where Hezbollah would be banned. The plan is a boost to hopes of an end to the war with Iran. The Iranians say any peace deal must cover the conflict in Lebanon too. Jonathan Savage, Fox News.
23: Well, the price for a gallon of gasoline dropping again overnight. AAA says it's down 2 cents, breaking at 4.24. Diesel also down 2 cents, stopping at 5.39. 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
27: 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I've been surfing here since I was a kid. 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Watching him and taking in the blue waves, the sea breeze, the blurry horizon.
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2: From the WMBF Newsroom, I'm Lauren Korn. A death investigation is underway in Darlington County. Deputies responded to Santee River Drive and Catawba River Drive in the Florence area Wednesday. Details are limited, but we know SLED is helping with the investigation. You can stay with WMBF News. As soon as we get more information, we will let you know. A North Carolina woman who's been missing for more than a decade has now been legally declared dead. A Robeson County judge made the ruling Monday for 18-year-old Sarah Graham, more than 11 years after she disappeared on her way to work in February of 2015. The sheriff says the investigation continues, but the case has been reclassified as a homicide. Please call the Robeson County Sheriff's Office if you have any information. We're digging deeper into what the state is calling an education emergency in the Marlboro County School District. The state now has full control after taking over the district's finances last July, and it'll stay this way for at least 6 years. The South Carolina Board of Education voted to take over after a state inspector general report found more than $7 million in financial exceptions. The school district and the Department of Education both declined to comment. From the WMBF Newsroom, I'm Lauren Korn.
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4: Here's your Thursday forecast from the Community Broadcasters Weather Center. It's a gorgeous day ahead, clear skies and warm, with highs climbing into the middle 80s. And the rain chances are at 0%, so a completely dry day. Get on out there and enjoy it. We'll slip back into the 60s overnight.
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0: Welcome back to Wake Up Carolina, Thursday morning, 7 o'clock hour. I don't have to say anymore. Reggie Armstrong is with us. Good morning, sir. How are you?
6: Doing great. Thanks.
0: So it's not as easy as this, and I want you to explain why it's not. We live in crazy times. Yeah. It's good for conservative talk radio because our audience is attracted to crazy times. But there's kind of an old way of investing. Sell in May and go away.
6: Yeah.
0: I know it's not that simple, but are there things that support that, and are there things that don't support that, Reggie?
6: Yeah, and we had talked about it sometime at the beginning when we were entering May about some of that, and I'm not going to go into what you were talking about yesterday and, you know, GDP ratios and all that sort of stuff.
0: Government.
6: I was very tempted to call in, but anyways, had lots of things to do. But, you know, we've talked about how there is this mantra, which you just mentioned, about sell in May and go away. And again, as a reminder to the audience, to our listeners, it's that the best returns in the markets historically on average are from November 1st through April 30th. So there is a strategy of like, hey, just take the chips off the table as you enter May. And, you know, that'll usually, you know, serve you well. And then get back in the markets towards November. And again, it's never that simple. And I gave some numbers about how the last couple of years you would have actually left a lot of money on the table. Well, this is another example, at least for the month of May. So let's, if you don't mind, I'll just go through a few numbers.
0: Sure, let's go.
6: So oil actually was down 17% in May. Now at the pump, I only saw it go down 7 to 10. And of course, oil's back up again now. So that's probably why they didn't drop it quite so fast. They knew this is very volatile. The bond market was basically flat in May. Gold was actually down about 1.5%. And then when you get to stocks, the Dow was up 3%. That's not negative, right? S&P and foreign stocks were both up 5%. Very solid month. I mean, think about it. S&P is supposed to average over the last 100 years about 10% a year. And you get 5% in 1 month. That ain't bad, right? But the real... excitement is a pretty good word, was as you shift towards technology and semiconductors in particular. The NASDAQ was up 8% in May. The NASDAQ 100 was up 10%. And, you know, we have some clients who have some investments in semiconductors. And depending on which one you own, you're up 40 to 70% just since January. I mean, now that's a scary thing because you know, the NASDAQ 400.

0: for example, NASDAQ 100, which just 2.5 months ago was below its 200-day moving average during this whole Iran thing kicking off, is now 20% above the 200-day moving average. And that's usually a bit of a warning sign. So maybe next week we'll talk more about how do you do risk reduction. But, you know, so the question I get asked, Ken, is, okay, with everything going on, why? You know, why is it? And I'm not going to pretend I know all the answers, but I know maybe one. And maybe one of the reasons is corporate earnings have been so strong, despite oil being high. They've been so strong, not just in tech, but especially in tech, but even elsewhere. I mean, you know, and even on the economy, manufacturing just kicked up a gear last month. Manufacturing's doing well, which is hasn't been that way for a while. But at the beginning of the year, if we went through the end of May, the S&P was up 9 to 10% by the end of May for the year. But earnings estimates for the S&P 500 were up 14%. So in one way of looking at it, the market's actually lagging a bit. I think that's a bit of an exaggeration. But so the point is, be careful about these rules of thumb. I can only draw 4% on my portfolio in retirement. Selling may go away. This is why, in my maybe not so humble opinion, you need a little bit of advice and maybe a second opinion.
1: Well,
0: so.
1: And that to me, that's the reason you need somebody actively managing your money. And that's what you guys offer.
0: Yeah.
1: So if someone is interested in having that sort of active management and involvement, how do they reach out to you or your team?
0: Sure. 843-292-9997. 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
1: Thank you, sir.
0: Appreciate it.
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1: Someone's on the phone. Let's go there.
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4: Hey, Ken. I was sitting and listening to you this morning, and, you know, but now we'll get back to some of the stuff you're saying. But, you know, I hear the younger guys like Josh and them say they want this really fast, you know, blowing up of everything and a change. But I wanted your take on it. It appears that they're the Republican Party, well, it doesn't appear, they're changing. Now, some people may disagree with how they're changing, but, you know, they're trying to get rid of more and more of your Mitch McConnells, and it seems that there are more and more people that I guess are, at least they say they are more MAGA. So the Republican Party that you and I grew up with is not the Republican Party today. I would argue that it's leading more in the direction that Josh wants it to lean in. Now, I know that you were upset, and I got to tell you, I like your Masseys and your Rand Pauls being contrarians, but the problem with guys like that is that their contrarianness can sometimes interfere. In other words, they can't get nothing done if they vote no on everything. You know what I mean? But my next question to you was, you know, we're talking about, and I think we need to get people in state government that also are MAGA, that are wanting to win. You know, we're trying to win and everything. But I have now moved to the East Coast, you know, of South Carolina. I live here, and I doubt I will move back to Florence. I may at some point, but I doubt it if I retired there. Wouldn't it be in my favor to have a coastal elite, so to speak, running the state, because that would be better for me as opposed to worrying about Florence? Or should I worry about Florence because it's better for the whole state? Or how would you look at it if you were on the east? If you live permanently, and your radio show was coming out of Georgetown, and you lived over at Pauley's, you weren't in Florence no more. How would you feel about these type things?
1: Thank you, Brett. That's interesting. I don't know that I've ever said grace over that. That's a real interesting, what would my political views be? What political views would be different that I have if I lived in Mount Pleasant, if I lived in Pawleys Island, if I lived in Merle's Inlet, if I lived in Buford, if I lived in Hilton Head. I've never thought long and hard about that because I've never lived anywhere but here. It's a little bit like Springsteen. You know, I'm Mr. Born to Run, but I live 10 miles from the house I grew up in. I can't answer that because I've never really given it much consideration. It's obvious it'd be different. I mean, my everyday routine would be different. Breeze grew up in Lake City. Breeze can tell you how uniquely different Mount Pleasant is today than the town that he and I grew up with. The one thing that I worry most about in South Carolina is the separation. And I'm not a socialist by any stretch of the imagination, but can conservatives get comfortable politically engineering prosperity in some places? Because you really are asking Horry County and Charleston County and York County and Greenville County to share the wealth. I mean, it's really where conservatives have the biggest problem. If you're a conservative in a land of abundance, I mean, you can say, well, I'm not for sharing anything with anybody, but the marketplace does. The marketplace chooses winners and losers. But if you come from where I come from and you try to consider yourself right of center and you try to stand by conservative principles and policies, you find yourself at odds with the lay of the land. What can the government do? I mean, Tim Scott was a big proponent of some of these enterprise zones. All that means, Josh, is if somebody makes a bunch of money in location X and they want to build a business or invest capital in another place that is socioeconomically challenged that qualifies for some of these enterprise zones, they don't have to pay taxes on it. I mean, they'll escape short and long-term capital gains. That is an incentive for people to invest and do things in some of their... I mean, that's the government basically trying to level the playing field, isn't it? I mean, that's giving an advantage to some of the areas. I went back and looked yesterday because the one thing that I get in trouble with my friends in politics today, in and around the PD region, I mean, the math says what the math says. We celebrate, you know, a lot of things in and around Florence. But in all honesty, if you look back, there's not a lot to celebrate. I mean, there's just not. When I got elected to council, we have the 11th biggest economy and we're the 10th most populated county. Today, we're number 14 and 15. So we have slid down the scale. And it's not because Horry County was behind us and now is ahead of us. Charleston was behind, now they're ahead. I mean, we've actually lost ground to an Anderson County or an Aiken County or a Lancaster County for that matter. So once again, a population number 10, economy's number 11, that would have been 20 years ago. Today we're 14 and 15. So we're not treading water, we're losing ground. And Florence is the economic hub of the PD region. That's why I'm a big fan of redistricting. So a conservative is looking to a congressman or woman to provide, you know, economic stimulus to his area. I hate to say it, but it looks to me like that may be our best chance. I mean, the airport is a public utility. Lindsay kind of gave a commitment on the air that we're not going to lose our airport. Well, I mean, there are more senators in Washington that may agree or disagree with Senator Graham. I like the fact that he went on the record and said some of those things. We celebrate a lot of generational leadership. But I think you got to be honest about generational leadership. And a lot of these people are friends of mine. I mean, they're mentors of mine. They're people I look up to. And they're people who have done some wonderful things for our community. But when you look at the metric, when you look at the data, and you say, okay, we were fortunate to have a great generation of leadership. And the data says 20 years ago, Rev, give me an estimate of a period of time that is fair to evaluate. I mean, it's not year to year. I mean, you would agree to that. It's hard to judge and measure leadership.
5: To compare now to when, yeah, is what you're saying.
1: When you say we had a great generation of leadership.
5: Oh.
1: I mean, what is it? I mean, to me, it's 20 years.
5: 20 years.
1: Okay. I mean, to me, that's the marker. So in the past 20 years, Florence has lost ground. We've not gained ground. We've gone from, once again, 10 and 11 to 14 and 15. And it would be different if Charleston was behind us and leaped us. In other words, all the growth along the coast. But that's not been the case. I mean, I remember when I served on council 22 years ago, you know where we went to look at a courthouse that had a similar docket load or whatever you want to call it to what we had? Lexington County. Go to Lexington now. It's pretty astounding how much growth they have. A lot of Republicans in Lexington County. But, I mean, there's no comparison now to their judicial docket and ours here in Florence County. I don't know what the answer is. Maybe the answer, Rev, is aquatic centers, and maybe the answer is golf course. I don't know. Don't have any idea. I know that Philip J. Mike and I talk a lot about it because I'd call them the next generation of political leadership. And I read a lot about the celebration of previous generations and how great they've been for our area. I guess I'm part of that. I mean, I'm sitting here saying I got elected 22 years ago to Florence County Council, and here we are. You know, when I get elected, we're 10 and 11 in population and economics, or the size of our economy. Now we're 14 and 15, so I'm pointing fingers at a lot of other people. Probably should be pointing a finger back at yours truly, because I served in elected office many of those 22 years. What are we doing wrong? What haven't we done? And I think that's why we got to look at some of our political leadership, some of our business leadership in and around the PD region, because I think you agree, Rev, that as Florence goes, the PD goes. As Florence grows, the PD grows. And it's hard to argue with the data, because I get this conversation a lot. You mean to tell me that, you know, well, I'm not telling you anything except what the numbers reflect. What we've seen, somewhat of an increase in the value of meal. I mean, that's a pretty good barometer or measure of how an economy's growing, but we've not seen anywhere near the increase that a lot of other similar counties to Florence have seen. We got counties in South Carolina now that one meal is worth $1 million. I think we're at about 600,000-ish, somewhere, maybe 575, something like that. Somebody from the county can call in and correct me if I'm wrong, but the value of an ad valorem meal is, I mean, to me, a pretty good measure, benchmark as to how your economy's growing or not. So when you know, and once again, it goes back to the things we do that are good or the things we do that are right. I think we've done some good things in and around Florence, but have we done the right things in and around Florence? The good things, museums and additions to universities and performing arts centers and, you know, library systems. I mean, those are good and wonderful things. What is the economic benefit? How much value does that add to the to your local economy's bottom line? And when you look at the measure and metrics, it's hard to say that we've made a bunch of wise investments. It just is. Let's take a break. We'll be back in just a few.
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1: We're back, 843-661-0937. One of the disadvantages of getting involved in primaries around the country is you make enemies. I mean, you just do, and they're probably not going to help you much on getting your agenda accomplished when you oppose them in a primary, and Trump ran into some of that recently with the White House. The House of Representatives voted to restrict President Trump's ability to, I guess, continue the war against Iran. John Decker, great television senior national editor and White House correspondent, is with us. Good morning, John. How are you?
16: Hey, I'm doing great, Ken. Thanks for a lot for having me on today. Hope you're having a great week as well.
1: We are. John, what is the, here I go with this, some Southernism. What is the lowdown on what the House did restricting President Trump's abilities?
16: Well, it's largely a symbolic vote, and it doesn't mean that because of that vote in the House that military operations against Iran are going to end anytime soon. But it sends a message to the president that there is not unity that existed at the beginning of this conflict within the Republican Party. Four House Republicans voted with every Democrat on this resolution, and it's unclear whether a similar resolution will take place in the U.S. Senate. If it does, I think it would pass in the Senate, but then it would be vetoed by the president, and there are not enough votes in either the House or the Senate to override a presidential veto.
1: John, you've got your hand on the pulse of that place much better than I do. From the outside looking in, things have not gone as planned. There seems to be an amount of uncertainty at what we're doing next and what do we expect to do next. I mean, where do you sense the White House is in relation to what's happening or not happening with the war in Iran?
16: Well, the president has expressed optimism, like he always does. He's an optimistic person, that this conflict may come to an end soon. He said there could be an agreement this weekend. But that optimism and that narrative is not being expressed by Iran. Iran says they're not even at the negotiating table and won't come back to the negotiating table unless and until Israel's military operations against Lebanon, specifically Hezbollah, ends. They also say they will not reopen the Strait of Hormuz until the Israeli operations against Hezbollah in southern Lebanon ends. So as long as you have that happening, I don't think that there really is a possibility of having any kind of deal to end this conflict.
1: Another fight the president sees himself involved in, and I think he enjoys the fight. I don't think he is afraid at all of the fight, but the fight he finds himself in is the administration's $1.8 billion, what they're calling the anti-weaponization fund. What specifically does that mean?
16: Well, the anti-weaponization fund would be established if the administration gets its way to provide funds for individuals who make claims with the Department of Justice of an improper prosecution, a politically targeted prosecution. That's what the administration would like to do, but you've seen this already, Ken, so an incredible amount of pushback, public pushback from Republicans, you know, including the Senate Majority Leader, John Thune, including the former Senate Majority Leader, Mitch McConnell, and there are others. There are members, you alluded to it just at the very beginning of your segment, you know, Republicans who feel aggrieved by the president for some reason or another. Usually it's political, that's the reason. And they call it, at least some do, the Wounded Bear Caucus. People like John Cornyn are in that so-called caucus. People like Tom Tillis are in that so-called caucus. They feel no allegiance to the president, and they say they will not support many of the items on the president's agenda as long as the president pursues this idea of a $1.8 billion anti-weaponization plan at the Department of Justice.
1: Well explained. John, thanks for your time. Have a great day. We'll talk again next Thursday.
16: I look forward to it. Have a great day and a great weekend, Ken. Bye-bye.
1: John Decker, Gray Television Senior National Editor, White House Correspondent. Going back to the war in Iran, we hadn't talked much about that this week. We talked a little bit about it. There's some things happening out of Kuwait, a bombing of Kuwaiti airport. The Iranians said, wasn't us. That was a Patriot missile that went awry. It looks like it's an Iranian drone, and nobody would be surprised if the Iranians had amped up some of the hostilities, because Israel has amped up some of the hostilities toward Lebanon. Once again, a complicated part of the world. One of the primary reasons I was skeptical about whether we could cleanly execute whatever plan we had in and around. I told Rev and Josh this morning, and I have no idea if this is worthy of consideration or not, worthy of conversation or not, but I've read recently in some of these websites and message boards, Rev, that have a lot of, military experts, global intervention experts. Some of these people, whether they know what they're talking about or not, they sound like they know what they're talking about or not. And some have offered up an interesting proposal, because I think you gave one of the most interesting and fascinating summaries of what could or could not be happening. And I think that you said, I don't know, don't have any idea. Is the president playing chess at a level that nobody can comprehend? Could be.
5: I'd believe it.
1: Or is the president flying by the seat of his pants and making it up as he goes?
5: I'd also believe that.
1: See, that's crazy, but you're exactly right. Most Americans believe one moment he's playing chess at a level few can understand. The next moment he doesn't have a clue what to do next, but he'll make it up as he goes. And I'm like you. I think at moments he's doing both. I think in the morning he may be playing chess. In the afternoon he may be flying by the seat of his pants. It's different. It's uniquely different, because Trump says everything's under control. Nothing to see here. Iran will surrender sooner than later. And I'm going like, what makes you believe that? There's nothing out there that I've read or tried to digest and understand that. I don't buy that. I think that is Trump being Trump. There are a lot of things about Trump being Trump I like. Trump being Trump when he's just completely and totally misleading about what the situation is. I get it. I guess I'd do the same thing, but I don't buy that for a second. I think right now Trump's in a box and he doesn't have any idea how to get out of the box. I hope I'm wrong. I hope and pray I'm wrong. I hope he is, to your point, Rev, playing master chess. I just don't believe he is. The one angle that I've read recently that we've not talked about on this show, and I have no idea of its credibility or not, is Trump is trying to convince the world and trying to force the world to make the Strait of Hormuz a diminishing asset. He's not panicking about opening the Strait of Hormuz, because he knows Iran will never be a normal player. There will always be, fanatical Islamist radicals trying to, kill Americans and kill Jews in Israel. And he believes that eventually you can diminish their threat to the world if we can create different delivery methods of energy, liquid natural gas and oil, to the world, not using the Strait of Hormuz. It's a little bit like when your dog eat leftovers. I mean, we've told that story. Well, they didn't for a day or two, but eventually they will. I mean, if you've got oil and you can't get it to market through the Strait of Hormuz, what do? I mean, do you go broke and starve to death, or do you find creative ways to get that oil to market? Now once again, there are theories out there. There are debates out there in dark corners of the web that you have no business going to. Let me do that for you, because it's boring. It's concerning. It's alarming. It's a little bit scary that there are people who actually spend their, you know, waking moments considering these sorts of things. But there are a couple of places to look. I won't tell you where, because you won't need me then. But there are a couple of places that I have found that you can have these very complicated, sophisticated conversations about energy and military and war. And you know, one of the arguments is that Trump is playing 7D chess. And the biggest move he's making is what nobody's talking about, and that is forcing the Middle East to look at the delivery of energy in a fundamentally different way. You've got oil that you've got to get to market. Iran will not let you use the Strait of Hormuz with any degree of security. Now I asked you this morning, and I'll ask Josh this. What if, I mean, hypothetically, Josh, Reb, what if Iran agreed to be bought off? What if Iran agreed that, yeah, we're fanatical Islam, we're a theocracy, we don't like the Jews, we don't like the Americans, we don't like anything about the Western world, but we'll be good boys and girls if you pay us? Is that a wise investment? I mean, if you'll let us tow ships or vessels through the, I mean, that's conceding.
17: Yeah, I don't like it.
1: But okay, so what else? Give me another option.
17: Because I don't trust them.
1: I just said hypothetically. Yeah. I mean, once again, argument of the hypothetical. Don't be Josh. You know, play the game.
17: Okay.
1: Play the game. If Iran agreed at some sum to stop the craziness, to stop trying to attain nuclear weapons, to stop trying to kill Jews in Israel, to stop trying to kill Americans traveling the world, you know, we're not going to blow up any more buildings. We're not going to kill any more innocent people. We're not going to sponsor any more fanatical terrorism. Is it worth paying Iran multiple hundreds of billions of dollars every year to get them to behave? I'm not saying it comes out of our GDP. It comes out of the global GDP. We got to get Europe to participate. We got to get Asia to participate. Is that a good investment? I mean, it's insurance. I mean, to some degree, you're buying insurance. Josh?
18: I'd say absolutely.
1: I mean, agree.
18: And again, like you said, it's a hypothetical. Sure. It's like, how could we, you know, to Dave's point, in the real world, there's no way we could know that for sure. But
1: in a flight simulator.
18: That's what we're doing with Egypt. I mean, Egypt is the...
1: We do it a lot, Josh.
18: Yeah.
1: We pay people to be good actors.
18: It's the country with the second highest amount of money that we just give out. And what it is it's a bribe not to attack Israel.
1: And that's what we'd be doing Iran.
18: Exactly.
1: We're bribing Iran. You know, the world is bribing Iran to stop being as crazy as you are, to stop being as dangerous as you are, to stop being as threatening as you are. Now, I'm with you, Rev. They never do it. See, that's the philosophical problem I have.
17: They're calling whatever their mindset is.
1: You just nailed it.
17: It's not about money.
1: Right? It's a calling.
17: It's a calling.
1: They believe that they are the ones chosen to convert everybody to Islam. They genuinely believe that. A sect of that. I mean, I'm not saying everybody in Iran. I don't think you're saying that.
17: No.
1: I mean, you're not saying every single person who's ever lived in Iran believes it's their calling, but the powerful political players in Iran have dedicated themselves to that, that theory. I mean, that they would love to destroy every religion in the world except for Islam. But in the hypothetical, and see if Trump's doing, I mean, I don't know. Who knows? But that is kind of an interesting argument to make, that the Strait of Hormuz is their best leverage. There's no denying that. You don't believe, I don't believe, that they can defeat the United States military if we commit to destroying Iran. We could do that. But it would be a lot of risk, that there would be a lot of uncomfortable and unsavory moments. Be a lot of dead kids coming home in caskets and body bags. Iran knows the best hand they can play is the Strait of Hormuz. So what if Trump, in his 7D chess brilliance, what if Trump is teaching the Middle East to treat the Strait of Hormuz as a diminishing asset, to take that risk to some degree off the table and find different delivery methods of energy, liquid natural gas and oil in particular, to supply to the rest of the world. If you are a survivor nation and you can't do it through the Strait of Hormuz, you got to survive some way, somehow. So do what you got to do to get your oil to market. Let's go to the phone. Someone's there.
17: Mike in Darlington. Hello, Mike. You're on.
19: Well, what you just described, it seems that the Mullahs think of themselves as the, I'm not saying they're not the same, but they're the equivalent of the Fourth Reich. And their view of things, they're not doing it for the money. They're doing it for their, all I can say is, I would like say strange, but perverted religious beliefs. And that's something that's, it's not tenable. Did you ever consider just annexing that the neck of land on both sides of the Strait of Hormuz, and then just making that a demilitarized zone or something like that? I don't know. We haven't had a lot of luck with some demilitarized zones, but would that be a thought too?
1: I guess it could. Thank you, Mike. Appreciate the call. And once again, I don't think there's any amount of money to make Iran stop believing fundamentally in what. And when we say Iran, that's unfair. We do so much of that. I mean, I'm guilty of that. All them damn Russians, those Chinese, those Duke fans, you know, those Clemson fans, those Gamecock fans. I mean, we generalize, and that's just kind of, you know, because we're judging from afar. We're evaluating not intimately. We're evaluating from a pretty substantial distance. So when I say the Iranians or Iran, I know I'm speaking in, or painting with a very broad brush, but it's a theocracy run by zealots. It's a country run by radicals. There's no denying that. And the non-radicals have probably been punished for not being on board with the radical agenda. But right now, Breeze, they're winning. I mean, they're winning. It's hard to argue they aren't winning. Who's winning the war as we speak?
17: I was told we're not at war.
1: That's what Marco Rubio said, right?
17: That's right.
1: We're not at war.
17: It doesn't feel like winning. But then again, as Trump alluded to, he may announce a deal this weekend.
1: Here's what I'll say. When I wonder who's winning or not, because I'm like you, I'm not privy to the documents, the daily briefings. Right. I'm certainly not in the room when Rubio and Vance and Trump and some of the others go over, you know, the situation in real time. But I know this, I filled up my car with gas or my truck with gas, and it was $42. Now it's $65. Mm-hmm. I mean, that's 23 out of my, you know, bank account. That so how many times has that happened over the last, since February, March, April, May, now we're into June. I mean, for me, it's 42 turns into 65. And I'm willing to pay that for a while, but how long and for what? Isn't that kind of the question we're asking ourselves? I mean, it's not that I'm that selfish. I mean, I'm not so selfish that I'm not willing to pay $23 extra to fill my truck up with gas once a week. But I do begin to questioning, okay, why am I doing that? I mean, what is the objective? Where's the end game? What are we trying to accomplish? And right now, I don't think anybody can give me a good reason. I know, you know, 42 turns into 63. But here's why. I don't know that anybody can answer, but here's why. Iran's bad. Iran's dangerous. Okay, what are we doing to stop Iran from being bad, to stop Iran from being dangerous? If Iran is always going to be bad and dangerous, am I always going to have to pay $63 to fill up with fuel? Because if I am, just tell me that. Iran will always be bad. Iran will always be dangerous. The day of $2.39 gasoline and 132 vessels through the Strait of Hormuz is a thing of days gone by. Just tell me that. I think you see Trump's polling increase if Trump said that. Instead of, you know, we'll probably have a deal tomorrow. And tomorrow we'll probably have a deal by Saturday. And then we'll probably have a deal by Monday. And then Monday we'll probably have a deal by Wednesday. I just think that, and the polling is clear. I mean, the American people are losing faith in our ability to control the situation. I mean, when you look at his approval numbers and his numbers on the war, there are more and more and more Americans questioning whether we really have a plan or not, a plan for success or not. Take a break. We'll be back in just a few.
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22: 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However, the stock is skidding because Wall Street wanted an even more optimistic forecast. Broadcom left its prior outlook for next year unchanged. Crude oil prices have retreated from recent highs after Israel and Lebanon agreed to renew their ceasefire agreement. May job cuts rose 16% from April. Outplacement firm Challenger Gray & Christmas says there were more than 97,000 job cuts announced last month, the highest May total since 2020 at the peak of the pandemic. Overall job cuts for the first 5 months of this year, though, are down from last year when the federal government was eliminating positions. That's your Fox Business Report. I'm Ginny Cosolda. Invested in you.
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4: Here's your Thursday forecast from the Community Broadcasters Weather Center. It's a gorgeous day ahead, clear skies and warm, with highs climbing into the middle 80s. And the rain chances are at 0%, so a completely dry day. Get on out there and enjoy it. We'll slip back into the 60s overnight.
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1: We're back. 843-661-0937. Let's go to the phone. Someone's there.
17: Will in Las Vegas. Good morning, Will.
6: Hello, everybody. I'm actually calling from Sacramento, California today. I'm traveling and on a layover here. Maybe I'll run into my buddies or to Steve Hilton and say, good going. Hope you become the Republican governor of California. He had a news conference yesterday in front of the Capitol, and I'm about two blocks from the Capitol, so we'll see if we run into each other today. I want to talk about Florence, and first of all, shout out to my childhood friend Kip, who I found out listens to this show, and if he's listening, hope you're doing well. Ken, quick question for you, or two questions. One, talk about Florence growing or failing to grow relative to other counties. And I believe in this saying, if you're not growing, you're dying, because your competition is growing and overshadowing you. And you laid it out going from 10th to 14th, and that saying is true. So I have in mind three things that are unique to Florence that no or very few other communities has. Well, what comes to your mind there, Ken?
1: Well, I mean, to me, it's the convergence of two major interstates. I've always felt that in this logistic and shipping economy, we were at a distinct advantage. We may be disadvantaged in some ways, but having 95 run through our county, having I-20 dead end in our county, there should be some ability to take advantage of that. The other that I've thought of, Will, now maybe you're thinking about something different, is a proximity to Charlotte, a proximity to Atlanta, a proximity to a coastal area. That's pretty unique that you're 2 hours away from one major metropolitan area and 4 hours away from another major southern metropolitan area. So that would be my points. Now, you may have different ones, but that's what I think of when I think of Florence.
6: Okay. Well, there's a lot of communities that have two interstates running through them, and I agree, and that makes it even more, frankly, embarrassing that Florence is relatively shrinking compared to other areas because of the geographic location and those two interstates. But you're surrounded by rural counties that are drastically shrinking. Marion, Dillon, Marlboro, which is helping to bring down the Pearl, the PD, which is the center of the PD, Florence. So I was traveling through the Denver airport years ago, and they had a big map of the U.S. up. And they showed areas of public interest. That map is now down for whatever reason. They changed the decor. And for South Carolina, for all of South Carolina, they had Florence on there as a point of interest. And guess what that was? It was a bomb crater. I think that is just so unique that Florence is the only community ever to have an atomic bomb dropped on it by accident. The Mars Bluff bomb crater. So that's very unique to Florence. So is a Civil War prison that was there. Very unique to Florence. The Air Missile Museum was very unique. But and I'm going to call them idiots. The idiots that were involved in running the airport decided to get rid of the Air Missile Museum for a parking lot. And that's gone. So that can't be brought back. So to me, if you want to develop Florence, develop things unique to the community. But the city council, which is dominated by black people, hate that Civil War prison because they're all hung up on the Civil War instead of the history of it. So they're not going to cooperate to develop the site of the Civil War prison in which they let us be known in the past. So Mars Bluff, that bomb crater, is very unique, and somebody needs to have some vision to develop that. Francis Marion had a chance to have a football team before the other three high schools built their stadium and put a big stadium downtown, which could have been a proud moment. But they're against growth. They don't want a football team. It seems like decisions and lack of vision is Florence's biggest problem. And then the last thing on the airport, you say you're going to lose the airport. You're not going to lose the airport. The airport's always going to be there. I mean, Dillon has an airport. Doesn't have air traffic controller, or they don't have airline service. Well, you always have an airport, but I believe...
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13: On the deal, Gian Gelosi, Fox News. President Trump is keeping a positive mind over negotiations with Iran despite the recent strikes between the two countries over the last couple days. Fox's Griff Jenkins at the White House.
14: Despite Iranian reports that peace talks have ceased, President Trump says Tehran has not left the negotiating table and a deal could soon come. The president also says Iran has agreed to one of his red lines. Iran has long maintained its nuclear program is for civilian purposes only, a claim heavily disputed by Iran's enriching uranium to 60%, with questions remaining over what will happen to the so-called nuclear dust. The world's leading nuclear watchdog issued a warning over the dangers posed by Iran's inventory of near-bomb-grade uranium. Talks have also been challenged by Israel's increased fighting in Lebanon.
13: And four House Republicans joined every Democrat voting to limit President Trump's Iran war powers. Meantime, the Senate appears to be on track to begin the process of funding CBP and ICE without any Democratic votes needed. It comes after DHS Secretary Mark Wayne Mullen issued a warning to protesters at a New Jersey ICE facility.
15: If sanctuary cities don't play ball, he's open to pulling CBP customs agents from their airports. By the way, he also pushed back on Democrats who claim DHS attacked ICE protesters at that facility over in New Jersey. Meantime, Democrats repeated their calls to not only abolish ICE, but to dismantle DHS as well. The upper chamber slated to kick off a marathon session that Republicans hope will end in the passage of some $70 billion in funding for ICE and CBP over the next 3 years.
13: And that's Fox's Kevin Cork in Washington. Republican lawmakers appear to have cleared two major hurdles, dropping the DOJ's controversial anti-weaponization fund and removing funding for security related to President Trump's White House ballroom. 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
16: 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I've been surfing here since I was a kid. Now, seeing my grandson out on the water, it means everything to me. 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

0: can stay with WMBF News. As soon as we get more information, we will let you know. A North Carolina woman who's been missing for more than a decade has now been legally declared dead. A Robeson County judge made the ruling Monday for 18-year-old Sarah Graham, more than 11 years after she disappeared on her way to work in February of 2015. The sheriff says the investigation continues, but the case has been reclassified as a homicide. Please call the Robeson County Sheriff's Office if you have any information. We're digging deeper into what the state is calling an education emergency in the Marlboro County School District. The state now has full control after taking over the district's finances last July, and it'll stay this way for at least 6 years. The South Carolina Board of Education voted to take over after a state inspector general report found more than $7 million in financial exceptions. The school district and the Department of Education both declined to comment. From the WMBF Newsroom, I'm Lauren Korn.
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2: Here's your Thursday forecast from the Community Broadcasters Weather Center. It's a gorgeous day ahead, clear skies and warm, with highs climbing into the middle 80s. And the rain chances are at 0%, so a completely dry day. Get on out there and enjoy it. We'll slip back into the 60s overnight.
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4: We're back, 843-661-0937, our number. We've had an eventful last few days in our Republican primary here in South Carolina. I can't think of a better guest to have today than Drew McKissick, SCGOP chairman. Good morning, sir. How are you?
5: I'm doing well this morning. How are you, sir?
4: So, Drew, is it good or bad when politics gets controversial?
5: That depends on the nature of the controversy.
4: It depends on if you're swinging at them or they swinging at you, huh?
5: In a lot of ways, exactly.
4: Does the party ever try to tamp down some of the internal squabbling? And should the party ever, in some formal way, say, hey, guys, come on, tone it down just a bit?
5: Well, I mean, look, yeah, there are times when, you know, conversations are had behind the scenes. And, you know, try to keep stuff like that out of the public domain as much as possible. But, you know, and sometimes, you know, there might be a case where you might need to be a little bit more public in what you say. But, largely speaking, you know, the party plays a hands-off role here. I mean, our job is to, you know, oversee, if you will, the nomination of a candidate to represent the party on the ballot, you know, in every race. Not to get involved, if at all possible, put fingers on the scale, if at all possible, 99.9% of the time, you know, just because of the effect of that would have on our overall mission. I mean, our mission is to win in November. And so in order to win in November, you need all of your pieces and all of your resources available to you to do your job. And part of that comes from, hopefully, party unity. Which, you know, after primaries are difficult enough because, you know, for every winner there's a loser, or maybe more than one loser in a nomination fight. And that means you got that many bruised egos and et cetera, et cetera. And so it's hard enough, you know, from a personality standpoint, to try to get things together, get folks to work together, and keep the mission in mind, and that is we got to win because losers do not get to make policy. We got to win races. And, you know, so if the party's getting overtly involved, that makes it a little bit harder to actually, you know, get that job done. So the answer to your question is it depends.
4: Drew, having the luxury of primaries in a lot of different states, and we come along next week, is there any data point you look for? I mean, the early voting after the redistricting, the Democrats celebrated that, but I mean, they've always outvoted us in early voting for the most part.
5: Sure.
4: Is there a data point or two or three, whether it's in California or in Iowa or in New Jersey or New Mexico, as somewhat of a political student? What are you paying attention to that may give you a hunch about what might happen Tuesday in South Carolina, if there's anything?
5: Well, I mean, around the country, I would say honestly, no. I mean, there's a lot of interesting stuff that's happening. I'm not looking at any one key data point around the country that's going to, you know, tell me or give me a real feel for what's going to happen here on Tuesday as far as Republican nomination is concerned. I mean, I'm looking at what I'm seeing around the state. I'm looking at the campaigns. I'm looking at, and when I say that, I mean not just the candidates, but looking at the campaigns, your organizational structure, what they have in place, how healthy it looks. I mean, these are things that are going to have bearing on, you know, us being able to do our job that I just described a minute ago in the fall.

0: you know, how well organized is the campaign? How well are they working together with other folks and so forth? How well do we think we can get everything to gel, you know, once the nomination fight is over? Those are things I look at. You know, how well they're doing what I believe is the fundamental mechanics of a campaign. That's, to me, that's important. You know, it's just, you know, there are a lot of different elements to a campaign. You know, you got the money, the fundraising, which makes it possible to do the communicating, the messaging, and also the organizing and getting out the vote. Everything else kind of stems from those three main things, if you will. Some candidates do one or more better than the other. So you kind of, you look at that, you get a feel for that, and you see around the state, not just in terms of public, you know, polling and other things like that. Set that aside for a minute. What do things look like at the grassroots level with the party folks, with the folks that you know in these different counties over the years who are really the spark plugs that help make things go in terms of getting out the vote, which, again, our job as a party, don't forget this, is we are the generic get-out-the-vote machine for all Republicans statewide. You know, my job is not to go help win one specific race or another, or definitely our job is not to work to turn out swing voters for this particular candidate or another, but rather to be the generic get-out-the-vote, to raise that Republican tide of straight-ticket voters, if you will, and then let the individual candidates do their unique messaging jobs in talking to swing voters in their particular districts or their particular race, because their message is going to be a little bit different from race to race. So, you know, that's too complicated for the party to try to, you know, multi-message all over the place in that sense. So we want to get out the Republican vote. And the more that we look at things that are going to make that job easier, and what I see campaigns doing that's going to make that job easier, and then how good they are at messaging themselves to their targeted voters, that makes me feel better.
1: Drew, we've had all the gubernatorial candidates on several times, the AG candidates on several times. We got a guy here in a few moments that'll be with us running for solicitor as a Republican. Well, I mean, you can't do this, but if you could, I'd be very interested in your take on this. The conservative talk show in Greenville, the conservative talk show in Columbia, the conservative talk show at the beach. We run somewhat of a conservative talk show here. If you had all of us in a room, what would you ask us to do that would obviously help Republicans win in? I mean, we're in a heavy red state, so very often we take things for granted. But we don't have we've had a decentralization of media. We don't have broadcast networks lose 10% of the audience every year. Fox News is paying more attention about, you know, what's happening in at the national level. But if you could sit down the 6, 8, or 10 conservative talk show hosts in South Carolina, what could we do to make the process better?
0: You know, how much time we got? I'm kidding.
1: I mean, we're not going to do it, but I just want to hear what you think we should do.
0: Well, I mean, you know, really, there is one key thing to me that stands out more than anything else. Because, look, I mean, talk radio, you know better than I do, and I've been listening for a lot of years, and you've been doing it for a lot of years. You got a whole lot of people who call in who complain. And not that they don't have anything to complain about. You know, God knows we got stuff to complain about. But my point is, you got to be willing to take it a step further, you know, and that is, what are you doing? Do something. Don't just complain. Do something. So I think, you know, if you could do one thing, if I'm talking to my imaginary receptive audience of talk radio hosts who are going to just work to make folks do what I want them to do, it would be to get them involved, point the way to show how they can get involved. Because at the end of the day, and we can complain all day long and have, you know, great ratings and get people all ginned up and upset and think the world's coming to an end. You know, every time we tune in, you know, Fox News at the top of the hour, it's a breaking news report and something else to get mad about. You know, all right, that's fine. But what are you doing? Because otherwise, you're just going to sit back and always have something to complain about. So, and you know, everybody can't do everything. It's my philosophy, though, that everybody can do just a little bit more than what they're doing right now. Whatever that might be, just a little bit more. So, you know, if you're just voting in the general elections, how about voting in the primaries? If you're voting in the primaries, how about volunteering and helping a candidate? You know, just make some phone calls for them. Send some text messages to your friends for them. Put a post on Facebook with all of your approved candidates. Folks, you know, because people are always asking you, who should I vote for? Who should I vote for? Well, don't take that lightly. I mean, there are a lot of folks out there who don't know who to vote for. You know, governor's race is one thing. county council seats. Most folks don't know what's going on. They're not paying attention. They're living lives, and I get it, and there's a lot of stuff to try to be informed about. The more that our folks can do to help inform other Republicans, other conservatives, other folks who think like we do, the more of an impact you're going to have, and hopefully the less stuff you'll have to complain about.
1: Drew, is it concerning at all? I mean, obviously, we love the advances we made. We love the supermajority. We love we're putting races in play now that historically have not been in play. But do we need a functional Democrat Party opposing Republicans in South Carolina? We know it's tit for tat across the country. We know there are blue states and red states, and we're a red state. We have a Republican supermajority. But could we get to a place where we rest on our laurels and expect things to stay as they always are when history says something contrary to that?
0: You can certainly get too comfortable, and I preach this all the time. I mean, and it's because it's more and more of a danger the redder your state becomes, the redder the area that you live in becomes. But you look around and you think, well, we've been on Democrats, and now we can fight one another. Well, you know, that's not good political arithmetic. Good political arithmetic is addition and multiplication. The bad arithmetic is division and subtraction. You know, when I was working for a year and a half there as co-chair of the RNC, traveled around the country a lot, spoke in a lot of different states. And I know a lot of fellow state chairmen and other folks and the struggles that they go through in deep blue states even. And I tell them all the time, there's no such thing as a permanent red state, a permanent blue state, permanent red district or county, blue district or county. All there is the next election, and you're going to do it right or you're going to do it wrong. You're going to take advantage of your opportunities or you're going to miss them and let them go by. So, you know, don't get, you know, overly, upset because you're in a deep blue area, and don't get overly confident because you're in a deep red area. You just need to focus on what's in front of you right now. We are where we are as a Republican Party in South Carolina because over the years, we focused on where we were right now, and we did our job right now to win that election. And the party's gotten bigger. We stood on the shoulders of a lot of folks who did that before us. And we built this party. And we can't forget how we built this party, because that's when you start moving in the wrong direction.
1: And you feel confident in where we are right now regarding the elections. I mean, we're what, 5 days away, 6 days away from an election, a likely runoff in some of these seats. I mean, I would imagine you're checking in with counties and election commissions to make sure they're on. I mean, you're confident and comfortable in where we are right now that whoever wins Tuesday will be a success.
0: I do. I think we're in a good spot, you know, statewide, certainly. Your district, we'll look at that and see where our opportunities are, where we can pick up. We think we can pick up more seats this year, more county level races this year. But, you know, once we get past the primary and we put together the victory operation that makes it easier to put all that together and figure it out. Where our opportunities, make sure we're taking advantage of them. But I believe that we're going to have a record level of turnout in this primary, for a gubernatorial cycle. My target number is, say, between 500 and 550,000, I think. That would be a record for us. And that's, indicative of, again, a continuing growing party.
1: How can we make sure that we're doing our part?
0: Well, the first thing is I got to know where you are. You know, if you don't know, if you're not signed up on our email list, go to our website, secgop.com. Just get on the list so we can know where you are, so we can let you know what's going on in your area, get you plugged into events that may be going on, where candidates are coming through, when we're looking for volunteers, poll watchers, poll workers, or if you like to make phone calls, you like to outdoors, you're going to want yard signs, whatever it may be. If we don't know where you are, it's hard to get that stuff to you. So go there, sign up, and let us know what you like to do.
1: Drew, when you do gather us radio show hosts together after the fact, I don't want cold beer and chicken nuggets, so I want Dom Perignon and oysters on the half shell, and I mean, I think we're deserving of that, because we fight the good fight here every day on your behalf.
0: That's a BYOB situation, sir.
1: Fair enough. Thank you, Drew. Appreciate it, my man. Good luck Tuesday.
0: Take care. Thank you.
1: We'll take a break. We'll be back in just a few months with another candidate running for another seat in just a few.
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4: And one of the reasons fake news CNN is failing. MSDNC is a very niche audience of radicals, but it's small. 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
6: Mark Lynch claims he's the conservative choice to represent South Carolina, but his past tells a different story. Multiple DUIs, a hit-and-run arrest, a cocaine trafficking conviction, and that's just the beginning of U.S. Senate candidate Mark Lynch's rap sheet. Lynch's own business was caught red-handed violating immigration laws, the very laws designed to protect American jobs from illegal workers. And now we learn that some of Lynch's closest advisors think that women shouldn't even be allowed to vote, and also accused the President of the United States of orchestrating 9/11. One advisor even supported an alleged pedophile. 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Palmetto Action is responsible for the content of this advertising, paid for by Palmetto Action, not authorized by any candidate or candidate's committee. www.palmettoaction.com.
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1: We're back, 843-661-0937, our number. When you look at the statewide media, Rev, and you're talking about a universe of Republican primary voters, we matter. I mean, we genuinely, along with the other talk shows in and around South Carolina, we probably talk to more Republican primary voters than, I mean, Fox News obviously has a big presence and a big footprint, and they have a kind of been a dominant force in the world of conservative media, but it's nationwide. I mean, it's nationwide. It's not about just South Carolina. And I like the fact that the conservative show in Greenville, the conservative show in the Midlands, the conservative show at the Beach, conservative show here, welcome and engage these candidates leading into the primary season. What we've had to do is be careful about not choosing a favorite. I mean, I think it's objective. I think it's important for us to remain objective about who we support or don't support. But we got to get a guy in the studio now that it's easy to support because he's the only Republican running for this particular seat. He's got a battle, just not this coming Tuesday. Ryan White is running as a Republican for solicitor, and it is a district. I mean, kind of walk me through. How do we know that you'll be our solicitor or not? Good morning, Ryan. How are you?
2: Well, I appreciate you having me on, Ken. This is my second time on, so yep. I really enjoy sitting down with you guys. So the 12th Circuit is the circuit that the solicitor is over. There's 16 solicitors in South Carolina. The 12th Circuit encompasses all of Florence County, every bit of it, and all of Marion County. So that's what I'm running for.
1: You're running as a Republican in a district or a circuit, I'm sorry, a circuit that has historically elected Democrats. What makes you think there's a chance for you to be successful?
2: Well, the margin in Florence has grown significantly. It's becoming more and more Republican, and that margin in Marion County has decreased significantly. But I don't think any of that's going to matter. I believe that people should look at this race through a nonpartisan lens. I mean, what's good for everyone in this is law and order. And a solicitor who's tough on crime. And that's something that whether you're Democrat, Republican, whether you're over in Nichols or whether you're over in Camp Branch, everybody can get behind that.
1: We never paid as much attention to a solicitor or a magistrate until we started down this road of, I think Obama introduced this lenient sentencing, and it allowed people who had committed violent crimes to what I would argue got out on lesser sentences or lesser bond than they deserved. Republicans have all of a sudden become more interested in races for solicitor or magistrate jobs, whatnot. Kind of walk me through what you believe the Republican philosophy needs to be on law and order. In other words, I talk to a lot of people in law enforcement that are tired of doing their job and feeling the solicitor and the executor of justice not doing theirs.
2: Sure, absolutely. And that's something I'm going to rectify. And I do it every day with my own docket, the violent crime docket. I mean, we go to the ends of the earth to prosecute those cases that are most violent and most egregious. A lot of things that I'm hearing from law enforcement is they know we're going to prosecute heavily violent crime. They want to know that we're also going to prosecute those individuals that are recidivists, those repeat offenders, that revolving door.
1: They may not kill anybody, but they break into 20 houses.
2: Right, exactly. I mean, law enforcement, those are great guys. They're doing a great job. They're reasonable guys. They're happy to extend a helping hand. They don't want to do it 2, 3, 4, 5, 6 times. I mean, and I think that when you're given second chances, the 6th, 7th go around, that's when we ought to, as a solicitor's office, the policy ought to be change your address from where it is now to the Department of Corrections.
1: So, Ryan, what could you do as solicitor that you, today you're doing what?
2: So I am the violent crime prosecutor for the 12th Circuit. So all the murders, the armed robberies, the burglary first, those are the cases that I'm handling. And those are easy to discern. You know, when someone, I'm getting ready for a murder case right now that's going on June 15th, and it's some terrible circumstances. But it's easy to prosecute those cases. There are hundreds and hundreds of cases per month land on the desk of the solicitor, and he sets the policy on how those are prosecuted, which prosecutor it goes to, how they're going to be handled. And so it is very important. This race for solicitor, it's one that everyone in the 12th Circuit should be paying attention to.
1: And it's encouraging that Republicans are finally understanding that solicitor elections are as important as the governor.
2: Sure.
1: Or anybody else. Because I've argued, and Jay Jordan comes on Friday mornings, he and I always debate what we should or shouldn't do. But the government applies justice. And I don't know that we do anything more important or consequential than the application of justice. Who are your potential voters when you talk about a circuit? When I ran for county council, I didn't know what my district was. So walk me through what areas you're trying to convince that you're the better candidate.
2: So it's Florence County's huge. I mean, it's Johnsonville, Pamplico, Atlanta, Coward, Lake City, City of Florence. Over in Marion, it's Nichols, Mullins, City of Marion. I mean, it's an expansive area, and I want to meet and talk to everybody. I want to be a solicitor for everybody in the 12th Circuit.
1: Well, everywhere I've been, I don't go many places, but everywhere I've been, I've seen this wrap truck.
2: That's
1: and Ryan, I mean, you can't let your guard down, and I appreciate you coming on this morning. Ryan doesn't have a primary opponent this coming Tuesday, but he wants to remind you that come November, yes, you need all the Republicans, all the independents, and even some Democrats
2: absolutely
1: to support you.
2: Absolutely. So if you're looking for my name on the ballot, early voting, and then on Tuesday, you won't find it there. I ran in unopposed. I am not on the ballot this time around, but you can find me on the ballot November 3rd. Get out. Vote. If you're Republican, Democrat, Independent, this race matters. Okay, it matters because experience in the solicitor's office matters. If the worst happens, Ken, to the ones we love, you want to know that the top prosecutor in any given circuit is actually the top prosecutor.
1: And I want to give you an attaboy, and I mean this sincerely. The easy and simple thing for Ryan to do is stay out of the way and stay home and get geared up come Labor Day. But you're a Republican, and you want to see your fellow Republicans do well in the primary. And I applaud you for your commitment and involvement in a primary that you won't be a part of, because there are a lot of other Republicans that are running for fighting for their political lives this sure coming Tuesday.
2: Yeah, and I'm fortunate to run unopposed. Don't get me wrong, but we made the decision early on when we realized that we were going to run unopposed. We're going to run like we're scared. We're running. I'm out there. I got that justice truck that you mentioned, but there's still people in the 12th Circuit that don't know me, don't know my name. I want everybody to.
1: How do they find out more? I mean, obviously your election is not Tuesday, so you've got some time here, but if people want to know more about Ryan Watt, more about what you're doing now, more about what you want to do as solicitor, is there a website, an email? Is there some way they can get in touch with you or your campaign?
2: Yeah, the best way to do it is just go on Facebook. Everybody's on Facebook now. Ryan White for 12th Circuit Solicitor. Follow me, follow the campaign, share the things that we're putting out. Send us a message. You want a yard sign or a bumper sticker or whatever you feel compelled to express your beliefs in this race, then reach out to me. I want to talk to you. You got somebody I need to meet, convince. I'm happy to see.
1: Or somebody wants to write a check.
2: That's right.
1: If somebody wants
2: and we got to easy, make it easy now. They got that donation link right there on my website. So hit that tab and
1: Venmo and Zelle.
2: Yeah, tell you what, we'll take all forms except cash.
1: I got you. Be careful with that. So you've been with me for a long time. I mean, you sat down right here. I'm talking to Rev here for a second. For years and years and years, we complained about the president. And we complained about Congress, and we complained about the governor. We hardly ever encourage. We don't do that here. We're not sunshine pumpers. We're negative nannies here at Wake Up Carolina.
3: There's been a lot to complain about.
1: Well, bingo. And there always will be in politics. I tell Ryan, when I got elected, it dawned on me. I went from a single moment being part of the problem, being part of the solution, to being part of the problem. When I was a non-office holder, I was part of the solution. I knew what everybody needed to do. When I gained my county council seat, I became part of the problem almost overnight. But you've heard more talk lately about solicitors and law enforcement and repeat offenders getting out with light sentences. And people are interested in that. They're very concerned about it. We've had somebody call on this show lately and say, look, I want this person to be governor, but I'm real concerned about solicitor.
3: It's become, I think the public is a lot more aware because of the crime. I mean, we're talking about crime. We're talking about repeat offenders. And if some people's criticism is that, people aren't being prosecuted like they should, then that proves how important this position is.
1: Ron, I don't want to drag you down this road because this is kind of my specialty, but the Obama leniency. I mean, when the Obama was a radical leftist, he sold himself as a centrist. And I mean, different people have different appetites for different sort of politicians. That's just the nature of the beast. But if you were in law enforcement or in the judiciary, it fundamentally changed the way we address crime. I mean, the Obama administration basically, and I believe in second chances. I think you do. I believe in third and fourth and fifth chances. But you've got to hold the public accountable for the crimes they commit. And I think the Obama administration went too far in allowing too lenient a sentence for people that mainly repeat offenders. I think we've always done a good job. And I think we've always done a good job of punishing really bad people.
2: Absolutely.
1: But I think we've given too much of a break to people who commit crime after crime after crime. And that's where I feel the public's frustration is.
2: 100%. And that's law enforcement's frustration as well, and rightfully so. And it's important. And that's why people are calling in asking about the solicitor's race everywhere. And because it's important that law enforcement and the solicitor's office are operating in lockstep. And that's why you see I have overwhelming law enforcement support in this circuit. And it, you know, gets no better than an endorsement from our sheriff, TJ Joy. He knows that I'm the person for the job, and he's ready to work with me, and I'm ready to work with him. And together we can accomplish all these things. These criticisms that people are calling in about that are valid. Together, we can overcome.
1: And I appreciate your time and appreciate your effort. And we'll be, I'm on the record. I support the Republican candidate for the job. You know, Rev, we talk a lot about where I come from. A bunch of good old boys I was raised with. I had a guy tell me, he knows. He said, you know them people. I said, what do you mean them people? You know who I'm talking about. You know them people that make them laws. And I said, well, I guess I do to some degree. He said, how many damn lawnmowers you got to steal before you stay in jail more than a night or two? And that was what Ryan's talking about. And we've got to address that. I mean, we've got to do a better job. The governor will be the governor, lieutenant governor, House, Congress, all that stuff do their thing. But we got to put bad people, we got to make bad people require punishment for the bad things they do to the majority of good and decent citizens.
3: Well, and the perception is, and correct me if I'm wrong with the statistics, but crime is getting worse in our area. I mean, it is getting, you're hearing a lot more about, I mean, violent crime. And so, you know, you have to ask yourself why.
1: Well, why
3: is it getting worse?
1: And if you put yourself in law enforcement shoes, they do the investigative work. They do the heavy lift of finding out who committed the crime. Well, you know, and they identify that person, they incarcerate that person, and then a day or two later, I mean, I could do a good TJ imitation now. I'm sure you have, as I have as well.
3: It's frustrating.
1: Yeah, when TJ calls you by your first name, you're good. But if he calls you by your first and last name, he's ready to talk business with you. Thank you, Ryan.
2: Thank y'all. I appreciate y'all so much for having me on.
1: And we wish you well. We'll get back with you between now and obviously November. We'll take a break. Be back in just a few moments.
0: Send a message to the UPS Store text line at 843-661-0937.
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13: Here's your Thursday forecast from the Community Broadcasters Weather Center. It's a gorgeous day ahead, clear skies and warm, with highs climbing into the middle 80s. And the rain chances are at 0%, so a completely dry day. Get on out there and enjoy it. We'll slip back into the 60s overnight.
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1: Josh, you know how we began the show talking about Nick Saban going to Washington to advocate for the Fairness in College Athletics plan that Ted Cruz put forth? I was thinking about it. Everybody saying the players shouldn't get paid are boomers that have made lots of money and have advantaged themselves to a system that exists that favors boomers. Is there an economic system in America today that does not favor, in a substantial way, the boomers? We built the systems,
3: first of all,
1: and we enjoy the benefit.
3: You have to explain to Josh who Nick Saban is.
1: Nick Saban.
14: He's a coach.
1: Yeah, he's a coach. He's a great coach. He's a phenomenal coach. I mean, he's one of the top two or three greatest college football coaches ever. But I think it's interesting when universities were paying him millions of dollars, there was no problem with the model. I mean, you know, the free market works. All of a sudden, the courts say that you're breaking every antitrust law known to man, and nobody's for the free market any longer. In other words, what do we say about some Republicans? Largely the Never Trumpers, they like their Republican Party, not the Republican Party. They're not real crazy about a Republican Party they're not in control of. They love the Republican Party when Mitt Romney, you know, or Mitch McConnell, but all of a sudden the deck chairs getting moved around. Oh, no, no. I mean, the Republicans are extreme and radical and too disruptive. I still stand by the question I posed earlier, and nobody can give me an answer, because I've read from people who profess to be Republicans over and over and over again that the problem in the Republican Party, it's just gotten too radical. The extreme of the Republican Party makes it unelectable and with no ability to govern. Give me something in Washington, D.C., that you can honestly say the radicals are responsible for. Let's say Thomas Massie's a radical. Let's say that Rand Paul's a radical. By their definition, Massie's a radical. By their definition, Rand Paul is a radical. How many votes has Thomas Massie ever won? How many laws has Rand Paul ever had enacted? I mean, the radicals are there to embarrass the milquetoast middle. So when I read, and these are good Republican friends of mine, and these are people that I want to remain friends with, but I can't bite my tongue any longer and allow that nonsense to be perpetrated. It's not the truth. And I read these social media posts, and they're celebrating this Republican of days gone by that is doing such wonderful work in making the world a better place. And some of the comments will say that was the best days of the Republican Party. The Republican Party has become radicalized by Donald Trump and the radicals in Washington, D.C., you know, you can't reason with, you can't argue about. They just make no sense. Back in the good old days of pragmatism and moderation and the middle holding. Well, I mean, the middle gave you. Let me tell you what the middle gave you. You ready? The middle gave you Vietnam. The middle gave you COVID. That's right. I mean, is Fauci a radical? It's pretty radical to fund gain of research with taxpayer dollars. But, I mean, Fauci would be a Johns Hopkins moderate. He worked for Democrats. He worked for Republicans. To me, if you're somebody in a prominent position and you're able to work effectively for a Democrat and effectively for a governor, you probably don't believe in much of anything. Is that fair? I mean, you probably don't believe. I'm not talking about the person at DMV. I mean, your driver's license is your driver's license. Your driver's suspension is your driver's suspension. But if you're in a cabinet and you're Fauci, I mean, he was head of, NIH, National Institute of Health. How do you perform those duties effectively if somebody has a political worldview completely and totally opposite of another political worldview? You don't believe in much of anything. You believe in yourself and your own sanctimony, but that's about it. But if you want to go back to the milquetoast, no, the radicals. Let's draw a board here, Reb, and let's say, what have the radicals given us? I think they've given us talk radio. I mean, to some degree, they've given us Fox News. They've given us controversial media stories. I mean, they've yelled and screamed and complained. But at the end of the day, who brought you $38 trillion in debt? The middle or the radicals? The middle. Who brought you $7 trillion of COVID response? Who brought you the highest rate of inflation in modern American history? I mean, no radicals did that. Rand Paul voted against it. I think Massie voted against a lot of that. And I'm using those as the AOC Bernie Sanders wing of the left. I mean, do you think Bernie Sanders can get all the votes he needs to pass legislation? I mean, do you think AOC can get enough votes to pass legislation? No. I mean, the country is governed by the middle. And if the country's horribly governed, then the milquetoast middle sucks. But it's so, you become a person of reason and responsibility if you say the problem in America today is the radicals. I mean, the middle has to hold, and somebody will give you a like or a thumbs up. God knows what he's talking about. Well, and you kind of buy into that adoration. And once again, as I've said before, the problem with the Republican Party today is men and largely white males, because the leadership of the Republican Party since I've been on this earth has been white males who call themselves conservatives. But the white male who calls themselves conservatives have sold their convictions in exchange for being adored and being admired and maybe one of these days having a statue. Maybe not a statue, that's for the chosen few, but surely I'll have a portrait, won't I? I mean, surely my presence will forever be known. Maybe I get a wing of a building named after me. Maybe I get the entire building named after me. Forget my convictions here. I want to be admired and respected and adored. And I think conservatism requires conviction. And conviction requires, at times, not being liked, not being loved, not being adored, not being admired, not being appreciated, doing good and doing right. The Republican Party, from my perspective, has always been one, when the left wants to grow government, the right thing to do is stop the left from going government. But it makes you feel good because the left has good ideas and you've got good ideas. Next thing you know, you got a county with an aquatic center and a golf course and we're not really growing economically. I'm not beating up on the school district and an aquatic center. I'm not beating up on county and city government and golf course, but that's where you find yourself. If people start placing adoration and admiration over conviction, the next thing you know, you're $37 trillion in debt. You don't have an equal and opposite force to those who want to make government bigger, who believe genuinely it's not only a good thing to do, but the right thing to do. See, that's the conundrum that conservatives find themselves in. The liberal believes the good and right thing to do is empower government. The conservative believes the good thing to do is have an aquatic center. The good thing to do is have a golf course. But is it the right thing to do? And as you further evaluate, Rev, at times you find out it may be the right thing or it may not be the right thing. But when you step out on, when you separate good and right, you know what, it's less likely? You become adored. You get the key to the city. I think the Republican Party does a better job helping govern the country when the liberals get all the keys to the city. When the liberals get all the adoration, when the liberals have all the posters and portraits and statues and all these things, and the convicted conservative says, at least we aren't $37 trillion in debt. At least Medicare doesn't go bust in 10 or 12 or 15 years. At least we didn't, increase the M2 money supply by $7 trillion when we had a virus that didn't kill any young people or many young people at all. You see where I'm headed? We have become the party of wanting to be admired, wanting to be appreciated. Mitt Romney's a statesman. George Bush was a good man. Trump's a narcissistic jerk. He may be. And I'm not saying Trump's a man of conviction, but Trump's a man of confrontation. He's not afraid to be confrontational. And Trump's a complex political figure. You know, it's always been what's after Trump with me, right? Trump's a political unicorn. You don't duplicate unicorns. By definition, unicorns are one of a kind. It'll be a long, long, long, long, long time before we see somebody like Donald Trump on the political scene again. So Trump has opened the door for change and disruption, but the Republican Party seems to be hesitant in stepping through that door of disruption and change. And one of the guys that was kind of interested in disruption and change was Thomas Massie. What happened to Massie? He gets smoked in a primary. Why? Because primary voters have begun drinking the Kool-Aid of sticking to my convictions too hard. Doing right's too hard. Let's do good. Let's be a part of doing good for the country.
3: And let's keep our deal intact.
1: Yeah.
3: Whatever that is.
1: And put it on the tab. Josh, a generational choke on it, but you know, we'll be in graveyards all over America. 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
24: Presidential pushback, C.J. Papa, Fox News. The fourth time is the charm for the House.
25: The concurrent resolution is adopted.
24: Well, voting to clamp down on the president's ability to wage war with Iran, it's largely symbolic and on Truth Social. The president calls the vote meaningless, bashing the four Republicans, labeling them bad, joining all the Democrats in the middle of my final negotiations to end the war with the Islamic Republic. Fox's Trey Yinks in Tel Aviv.
2: The president spoke from the Oval Office on Wednesday about the negotiations with the Islamic Republic of Iran, saying the United States has a very powerful deal they are negotiating. The House of Representatives voted 215 to 208 to pass the War Powers Act resolution that symbolically aims to restrict President Trump from taking additional military action against Iran.
24: Now, the president can veto the bill if it passes the Senate. There's another ceasefire in place between Israel and the terror group Hezbollah, but the Israelis are still in Lebanon for now.
4: The ceasefire deal between Israel and Lebanon is dependent on the Iran-aligned militants of Hezbollah halting their attacks. Its renewal was announced by the State Department yesterday. But Israel's defense minister, Israel Katz, says troops will remain in the south of Lebanon, a so-called security zone meant to protect residents of northern Israel. The ceasefire will create some pilot areas inside Lebanon, where Hezbollah would be banned. The plan is a boost to hopes of an end to the war with Iran. The Iranians say any peace deal must cover the conflict in Lebanon, too. Jonathan Savage, Fox News.
24: President Trump sent to reveal his $700 million plan to use federal money to help revive the U.S. coal industry. The announcement expected at 3 p.m. Eastern Time. And the New York Knicks winning their 12th straight playoff game, taking game one of the NBA Finals over the Spurs, 105-95 in San Antonio. Game two tomorrow night. 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
27: 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Our mom caught cancer and passed away. And about a year and a half later, we lost our dad, too. I was just a kid. I remember that day Lindsey came running in and just grabbed me up and hugged me. And he was like, I am so sorry. He said, but it's going to be okay. I'm going to take care of you. And he did. He's always been there for me, no matter what. And it's the same with the people of South Carolina. He works so hard every day. He's passionate about helping people. And you will never find anybody else that cares more and works harder for this state than he does. Lindsey's heart is South Carolina.
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29: From the WMBF Newsroom, I'm Lauren Korn. A death investigation is underway in Darlington County. Deputies responded to Santee River Drive and Catawba River Drive in the Florence area Wednesday. Details are limited, but we know SLED is helping with the investigation. 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
2: Here's your Thursday forecast from the Community Broadcasters Weather Center. It's a gorgeous day ahead, clear skies and warm, with highs climbing into the middle 80s. And the rain chances are at 0%, so a completely dry day. Get on out there and enjoy it. We'll slip back into the 60s overnight.
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4: Hey, welcome back to Wake Up Carolina. Notch 8 has been a feature of our show, and Nicole DeBose, whether she likes it or not, has become a member of the Wake Up Carolina team. She's with us this morning. Good morning, Nicole. How are you?
5: Good morning. I love being part of the team, Ken. Thanks.
4: Okay. So we're Monday through Friday. You guys are now expanding your hours.
5: We are.
4: At Notch 8.
5: Kind of
4: clarify that if you don't mind.
5: We are Tuesday through Saturday, and we're open 11 until 8, Tuesday through Saturday.
4: Okay, same offerings on Tuesday, absolutely. Wednesday, Thursday, Friday.
5: And Saturday,
4: okay. You've come on this show a lot and talked about hot and ready.
5: Yes.
4: Y'all made some adjustments hot and ready.
5: So we made some adjustments. I think that in the past, it was just a little bit too hard for people to know by 12 o'clock noon what they were going to do for dinner. I know as a working mom, at noon, I don't know what I'm cooking for dinner. And I think there's a lot more people out there like me. So now we've listed a bunch of different things, such as chicken tender platter, seafood platter, pulled pork, wings, fried chicken. These are items that we already make in-house every day. You can come in every day. But now we've put them in platter form, and you pick one of those, and you get two sides, and you can do add-ons. You just got to give me an hour notice. Give the restaurant a call, tell us what you want, and that's it. And
4: okay. We'll
5: have it. It's doing well now.
4: I'm going to give you a personal testimony. My wife and I, she went and got takeout, the hot and ready. I got the catfish dinner. She got the hamburger. And she'll be proud when I say she only ate half the hamburger. You know how women are. I ate the other half. But the food was really, really, really good. And people in the restaurant business don't like to put food in a box because
5: correct.
4: It's just not as good
5: right.
4: in a box as not. But you guys seem to have figured out a way to put it in a box and maintain that quality.
5: Right. So we're actually, that's like the piece of the hot and ready. So we're going to put it in the boxes, but we're going to put it in our catering foil pans, and we're going to put the holes in there so that the chicken's not getting mushy and the fries aren't getting mushy and everything's ready, and then we're keeping it. And then we display it in this really nice little box. So you're just carrying one box out with you, and you got everything in there. It's all labeled, and it's ready to go.
4: It was really good. Okay, what do you have in the bags here today?
5: Today I have our weekly specials that we're offering in-house this week, which is a buffalo chicken flatbread. And we also have a grilled chicken and strawberry feta cheese blueberries almond salad with a house-made balsamic vinaigrette. It's
4: okay.
5: One of our salads. And I bought you some pork rinds.
4: I see that. See, I see them sticking out the top of the box.
5: Yeah.
4: And Rev is gawking.
5: He can't be in here to eat right now.
4: As long as I get the pork rinds, I don't care. I don't care what you guys have. So, once again, if you got a lot of different varieties, you're adding a day.
5: We are.
4: How can people find out more?
5: So they can look us up, Notch 8 Carolina Kitchen. We're on Facebook. Notch8kitchen.com is our website. They can call 843-507-9919. There's lots of places, lots of ways to find us.
4: You've made it easy.
5: We have.
4: Thank you very much.
5: Thank you.
3: And now, Community Catch-Up with Wayne Mully on Wake Up Carolina. Each week, Community Broadcaster's Vice President and General Manager, Wayne Mully, joins Wake Up Carolina to catch you up on what's going on in the community.
4: We're back, 843-661-0937. I don't need to introduce him. The walk-up music does it itself. Good morning, Wayne. How are you?
6: Good morning, guys. Good show today.
4: So what are we catching up on this morning?
6: Okay, so this is the last chance that people have to be able to be a part of the South Carolina Monster Yard Sale in Florence this Saturday. We've got a lot of people that have gotten booths and registered for booths just in the past week. I think we're about 120 now, well over 100 booths that are going to be there. It takes place

0: on Saturday from 9 to 2. But if you're going to get a booth, today is the last day that you can do that. It's the last day because move-in is tomorrow, and we just, you know, have a lot of work to do for that. It's going to be the biggest thing. We've advertised it on TV, billboards, radio, social media. Last year at this time, you know, we had it. We had over 1,400 people that came to the thing, and we're expecting probably that or more this time.
1: So there are two ways you could be a part of it. You can rent a booth.
0: Yep.
1: Or you can pay $5.
0: And walk in.
1: And walk through 100 different yard.
0: And remember, a portion of the fees for getting in to go visit the booths goes to youth mentors of the PD. We always want to remember them.
1: Okay. And that is, so once again, I want to make sure. So if you want a booth or two, mm-hmm. you need to call today.
0: Well, you need to go to scmonsteryardsale.com. Follow the prompts. You can get your booth, take care of everything right online.
1: But if you want to come Saturday, the more the merrier.
0: The more the merrier, absolutely.
1: And the entry fee is $5, and some of that money goes to a charitable cause.
0: Goes to youth mentors of the PD.
1: Okay. And that's a big deal we do.
0: It is, sure. Absolutely. I'm excited about it, you know.
1: So instead of spending $50 worth of gas driving around the community to see 8 or 10 yard sales, exactly. You can see over 100.
0: Which would be easy to do now.
1: Yeah. Right. And 100 degree weather.
0: Absolutely. Yeah. Air conditioned, and there'll be food trucks there, Ken. People can get food. I mean, we've taken care of everything.
1: It's a shindig.
0: It is a shindig, yes.
1: Good deal. And once again, do you have anything nice to say about Wayne?
2: Always. I mean, I don't have to say it for Wayne to know it, but
0: right.
2: You're looking...
1: Well, I mean, he complimented you on your cute shirt.
2: You did. I appreciate
1: that.
2: What
1: color is that, Rev?
2: This is what? This is kind of a aqua.
1: Yeah, aqua. Cute.
0: Yeah.
1: Aqua. Very cute.
2: Thank you. But now, you know, Wayne always wears a tie and the fancy clips and the cufflinks, yeah. And he always has fancy watches.
1: Here's what Wayne is. Wayne is old school.
0: Do y'all realize that this is my ninth anniversary at
1: really?
0: Community Broadcasters.
1: Really?
0: Nine. Yeah.
2: Yeah, I saw your post about that yesterday.
0: Yeah.
2: Congratulations.
0: Thank you. I'm excited. It's a... great gig, and I'm looking forward to what the future holds.
1: It's a gig, but it ain't a shindig.
0: That's right.
1: The shindig is Saturday.
0: That's right.
1: I want to make sure you know that. Thank you, Wayne.
0: Thank you, guys.
1: Appreciate you coming in. And we do a lot of extracurricular outside of the radio, and we want to make sure you out there who listen or not are allowed to or understand what our commitment is to the communities we broadcast in.
2: And the Monster yard sale has been
1: very
2: well received, and a lot of attendance.
1: So. You agree that radio gets very creative at times, and sometimes it works and sometimes it doesn't.
2: Yeah, we try.
1: That sounds very reasonable. Instead of getting your car, go to 8 or 10 yard sales in 100-degree weather, you can get in your car, drive one place, it's climate-controlled, and you can walk through a 100 or so different yard sales.
0: Yeah.
1: I mean, you know, even for a dummy like me, that makes perfect
2: sense.
1: Thank you, Wayne.
0: Thank you.
1: Is somebody on the phone?
0: Yep.
1: Let's go there.
2: We'll go to Jason in Marion. Good morning, Jason. You're on the air.
3: Hey, good morning, Ken.
1: So I'm counting on a Thomas Jefferson update now. Before you go down these crazy roads, I want to get a Thomas Jefferson update.
3: I haven't finished the series yet.
1: Okay, so you're not a real Jeffersonian.
3: Well, I watched that, the one on Andrew, James Garfield.
1: Okay.
3: That was real good.
1: Yeah.
3: But I know this isn't in your realm of political coverage, but would like you to get you to speculate, if you will. And it's this race in California with the governor and the mayoral race. And let's just say, you know, when November comes, let's just say those two candidates win. Now, I don't really have any faith in that because we know how California works and they're just going to, you know, count votes and cancel votes. So, but anyway, let's just say they win. What does that say for the rest of the country and how the Democrat Party kind of tries to go forward? If those two candidates win, I think the Democrat Party is in some real troubles for the next, you know, two election cycles. And I'd just like to get you to speculate on that if you could.
1: Yeah, I mean, I think both sides at times push the envelope further than the public are willing to go. I'll give an example on the right, then I think you used a perfect example on the left. How much of a liberal's money are you willing to give? I mean, if you're a liberal voter, how much of your money are you willing to contribute to the public dole? There's a number. Now it far exceeds my number. Right. I mean, I'm a conservative South Carolinian. I like to keep my money. I understand the fundamentals of government. I understand the necessity of government. I understand that government requires a certain contribution from the private sector to have police departments and rescue squads and fire departments and education systems. I mean, I get that, but I'm not going anywhere near as far as a liberal in California will go. But even they have their limits, Rev. Even the liberal in California who loves government, who is very sympathetic to government, they've got a number. And apparently California's gotten there. You know, regulations and mandates and stipulation and taxation. So to me, that's the moral of the story, that the radical left has experimented with seeing how far they can go in regulating, mandating, stipulating, and taxating your existence. And the people in California are telling the liberals, hey, that's far enough. I mean, that might even be a little too far. On the other side of the equation, I'll give you an example of what I consider to be too far for conservative America. We had a debate about abortion and pro-life and pro-choice in South Carolina. There are some South Carolinians and there are some members of the General Assembly who want to make it a capital crime if a woman has an abortion. Most conservatives aren't willing to go there. The abortion is a tragedy. We'd love to never see another one happen, but in the real world, in kind of the mayor of Realville, we've decided, no, I mean, that's a bit too much. If a woman is raped and it becomes pregnant and wants to have an abortion, that's obviously a very imperfect scenario, but I'm not charging that woman with some sort of capital crime. The Republicans debated that. And conservative voters in America, I've seen the polling, conservative voters in America said, no, I'm not going there. So on both ends of the political spectrum, we've got these guardrails. And California's guardrails are pretty tight on the right side and very lenient on the left. We're pretty tight on the left side, very lenient on the right. So, Jason, I think what it says, now I'll go back to your comments. Ain't no way a Republican's winning. They'll count and cast and count and cast and count and cast until they win. Well, I mean, we're 2 days past the election, and I saw yesterday or last night on CNN, 63% of the votes have been counted. They're allowing people to vote 7 days after the election. I mean, not a collection. They're allowing people to vote 7 days after the election. So basically what they're saying is, how many do we need to win? And they'll find the votes to win. So there's not going to be a governor in California that's a Republican. There's not going to be a mayor of Los Angeles that's going to be a Republican because they'll just count cast ballots until they win. But the competitiveness of the race suggests to me that California voters, for the most part, are liberal. And they'll sympathize with government far more than I will, but they still got their limit. They're not going but so far. You asked me this morning, kind of moving from California to South Carolina, where did I think we stood in the governor's race? Remember the media reached out to me yesterday. Can I quote you? Nope. Why? Because you're the media. And we're outlaws. We color outside the lines in our media credentials. But they were asking me about what my instincts said about the gubernatorial election in South Carolina. And I'm to the point now, what, we're 4 days away, Friday, Saturday, so Thursday, Friday, Saturday, Sunday, Monday, 5 days away. It would not surprise me, guys, if either of the five, Josh Kimball dropped out last night. So you've got Evett sitting lieutenant governor, Wilson sitting AG. You've got Ralph Norman, a member of Congress, Nancy Mace, a member of Congress, and Rom Reddy, who I mistakenly said Rom Romney or something like that. Rom Reddy is a little bit like, help me here, Rev. It's a little bit like hoptimism.
2: It's
1: kind of like Mitt Romney, yeah. Rom Reddy. Okay, got to be careful with that. It wouldn't surprise me if all five of those had a 40% chance to be in a runoff. I mean, it's kind of an interesting proposal, Rev, because when you think about, here's the way I see it. You've got Evett and Wilson in one lane, and they're basically telling the voters, I want to be a good governor. I want to be a transformative governor. And then you've got Norman, Mace, and Reddy saying what Trump says, drain the swamp. The game is rigged. Corruption in Washington, excuse me, corruption in D.C. Now, I personally believe that the Reddy Mace, Norman Camp outnumber the Wilson Evett camp. I believe a majority of Republican voters, and this goes back to my belief that vote for what is or what could be, and they're going to vote for what could be. The Republican voters' appetite right now, today as we speak, is disruption. I want to try something different, but to be careful with that. Well, maybe. I go back to one of the great, great quotes I heard during the early days of the Trump, you know, Trump becoming a candidate for president. What was a friend of mine who said, you know, asked me what I thought about Trump. I said, I don't know, business and bankruptcies and affairs and, you know, all the imperfections of the way he's lived his life may be a bit much. And he quickly responded, I'm voting for him because he's not like the rest of them. Well, I think Rahm Reddy wins that vote. He's not like the rest of them. Nancy Mace has tried to be, I'm not like the rest of them. Ralph Norman has tried to be, I'm not like the rest of them. I mean, there's some conservatism in there. There's some Freedom Caucus in there. And then on the other side, you've got a sitting lieutenant governor and a sitting attorney general are saying, you know, but maybe I'm a little bit like the rest of them, but I'm a new and improved version. I want to be a good governor. So you've got throw the bums out and give me a shot to be a good governor. And right now in the Republican electorate, Josh, do you disagree with that? I mean, you're a young Republican voter. I mean, do you think the throw the bums out crowd outnumber the give me a chance to be a good governor crowd?
4: I think in spirit, yes.
1: What do you mean in spirit?
4: Will they show up to the ballot?
1: Well, I mean, that's true. Bingo, you nailed it. And there's no evidence that says they will or won't. I mean, I don't know the answer to that. We know that historically, the Trump endorsement matters. The Trump endorsement and him on the ballot is a double whammy. Trump is for Dave Baker and Trump is on the ballot. Oh, crap. I'm in trouble if I'm that other candidate. Trump has endorsed, but Trump's not on the ballot. So Trump has indirectly implied, I like this candidate, but I'm not running for election. Does the welder in Pamplico go vote for the person that endorsed Trump, or does that person say, my loyalties don't lie with Trump's endorsement, my loyalties lie with Trump on the ballot? I can't give an answer to that. I think Josh nailed it, the word is spirit. I think in spirit, the Trump voter is on board with whomever Trump says. They're going to vote. History says they'll vote when he's on the ballot, but do they when he's not? That's always been my concern long-term, not just about this gubernatorial race, but about the future of MAGA in general. And I put something on Twitter that offended some people. I don't care. I didn't mean to offend anybody. If Trump's endorsement is all that matters, MAGA is far too superficial. It can't be that. I'm not saying buck Trump and do something different. I mean, do what you choose to do. That's your prerogative. But if the Trump phenomenon, if the MAGA movement is all about him and him alone and what he says and what he says and nobody else, it's far too superficial. It has no shelf life. I mean, you may be giddy and excited and enthusiastic about it. You know, Ryan White and I were talking a second ago about the general in November. We don't know what the backdrop is in November. We know what it is now, but we're choosing between, Republicans. So the price of gas, I mean, Trump's the president. Trump decided to go to war in Iran. Going to war in Iran caused an energy shock. Energy gas went from $2.29 to $4 a gallon. We're at about $4. I mean, you said you got a little bit cheaper yesterday. I actually got a little bit cheaper yesterday, but the average price for the last 2 months has been about $4 a gallon. I still don't understand how they're keeping that beach ball under the water for as long as they are, but they are. They're drawing down reserves. They're being strategic. They're getting some oil to market that we weren't getting to market. But I don't know how much longer that can endure. But the backdrop Tuesday, you can't blame Wilson, Evett. I mean, you blame them equally. But when we get to November, if gas is $4 a gallon and there's still uncertainty in the Middle East, the Republicans will struggle. I mean, Ron White is going to be a competitor in a competitive race for that solicitor's office. His chances of winning diminish as gas prices stay high and uncertainty in the Middle East. But the backdrop of gas Tuesday doesn't matter. because we're deciding which Republican. We're not electing, we're selecting which Republican. In other words, Nancy Mace can't blame Ralph Norman for being a Trump supporter and gas being as high as it is. Now, the question that I also don't know, Josh, Rev, is the Trump endorsement includes uncertainty in the Middle East and $4 gas. Does that lessen the power of his endorsement? A lot of people say they know the answer to that. No, they don't. I'm willing to say I don't know the answer to that, but we'll find out next Wednesday. We'll take a break. We'll be back in just a few.
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6: 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Multiple DUIs, a hit-and-run arrest, a cocaine trafficking conviction, and that's just the beginning of U.S. Senate candidate Mark Lynch's rap sheet. 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One advisor even supported an alleged pedophile. 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Palmetto Action is responsible for the content of this advertising, paid for by Palmetto Action, not authorized by any candidate or candidates committee. www.palmettoaction.com.
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1: We're back, 843-661-0937. Some of the conversations we have off the air are about as boring as the ones we have on the air, but we actually had kind of an interesting conversation a second ago, and we'll let you speculate on what that conversation may or may not have been about. I've always believed that my strength in politics was the economy. I come from the private sector. I was raised in a family business. So I have a pretty good understanding about the economy and the relationship the economy has with the public and private sector, the private sector. But foreign policy and some of the other aspects, I mean, I'm not sure that I am anywhere near as versed in that as I should be. But I listened to President Trump say gas prices are going down in the near future, and there's nothing about that that I can back up in economic data, but that's what he says. Fox News Radio's Eben Brown in Miami is here. Good morning, Eben. How are you?
16: I'm well. Good morning.
1: So why does the president believe that gas prices will come down in the near future?
16: So I think the president is hopeful that a deal will be reached with Iran one way or another that would lead to the opening of the Strait of Hormuz. And once that happens, there's a lot of crude oil sitting in ships that needs to be transited out of the Persian Gulf and to the markets, which will relieve some of the price pressure on the rest of the oil on the planet. About 20% of the world's oil comes out of the Persian Gulf countries. We here in the United States, by the way, have all the oil we actually need. We actually have more than what we need. We net export. But when 20% of the world's oil is inaccessible for one reason or another, that puts the pressure on the other 80%. People will, or countries or whatever, will offer more money to be able to buy what's available. That drives the price of oil up. That's just supply and demand. So that's what we're experiencing right now. This is not a shortage of oil in any way. That's kind of why our prices have been elevated for much of this year so far. Now, they've come down a bit in the past few weeks. There was some agreement or something that was reached 2 weeks ago that the speculators who priced that crude oil were enthused about. And so the price went from the $90 a barrel range of West Texas Intermediate, that's the American crude oil, it actually went down to $70 range per barrel. Now it's kind of back up in the low 80s, at least it was earlier. I haven't checked it in the past couple of hours, but $80.62 as of right now or 2 seconds ago. It'll change again a little bit here. That has led to a lessening of those prices. In fact, crude oil around the world is down about 3% this morning, and that's good. It takes a while for the ripple effect down to retail fuel because crude oil has to go to a refinery and be made into product. Most of it goes to fuel, but a lot of it goes to other things, and so on and so on and so on. That kind of explains the predicament that we're in now and why the president is being, I think, vocally optimistic that the prices will come down. Because before all of this, the prices were pretty low. In fact, in some parts of the country, namely Iowa, gallon 87 octane was $1.85. I mean, that sounds like a dream, right?
1: Yeah. But I'm not an energy secretary. I'm not an oil baron. But I use the analogy, and I equate it to if you've ever been in a swimming pool and you try to hold a beach ball under the water, And we've drawn down inventories, and we've gotten real creative in trying to get some of that oil out of the Middle East. I just think that you're right, we're not trading on a shortage. We're trading on a deficit. We're short a little bit of what the world needs to operate its economy in normal fashion. But I still believe if we don't get some resolution sooner than later, there's not going to be any more inventory to draw down. We're actually operating and trading at a shortage. And my concern is we've held that beach ball underwater about as long as we can. And when it does come out, it normally goes 8 or 10 feet in the air. That's just, I mean, from my understanding of what I've read and tried to get my arms around, I think that's where we are.
16: Well, we're heading in that direction. I think the president feels we can resolve this before we actually get there. But it does point to some problems. One, we're still waiting for Venezuelan oil to come onto the open market. And that part of that problem is going to be a couple of years because the oil companies need to rebuild and modernize the infrastructure that was there. What was there was decaying. And so once that can be fixed, you're going to have Venezuela's oil on the open market. It's going to bring prices down. If this thing with Iran can be resolved in the most best of ways, imagine Iran selling its oil on the open market. Again, it brings the price down. On top of that, we have the problem of the Strait of Hormuz because it's really the only exit out of the Persian Gulf. And this demonstrates the need for alternatives, for backups, right? There needs to perhaps maybe be pipelines that run across the Arabian Peninsula. And there are some. There needs to be more. And I think they are looking to build more. But we need, you need a backup plan. What if it's not a war? What if it's some natural disaster that causes the Strait of Hormuz to be, unnavigable for some time until it gets cleaned up? I mean, I don't know what that would be, but let's just say that is to happen. Do we really want to have 20% of the world's oil stuck because of a natural disaster like that? No. I mean, we should have alternative methods for transiting this oil. That's just, just having a backup. I think it's good planning, right? So all of this is demonstrating why our current oil system was perhaps maybe unsustainable in some ways, and how a bad actor, in this case the Islamic Republic of Iran, is kind of holding the world hostage by doing this. They are trying to claim that the Strait of Hormuz is theirs to control, and it isn't. What they're engaging in is piracy.
1: You know, I don't want to hold you forever, but you're an interesting person to talk to about these things. I'm reading a lot now, Eben, and we've had a debate here. Is Trump flying by the seat of his pants and making it up as he goes? Maybe. Is Trump playing 7D chess when everybody else is playing checkers? Maybe. That's probably some of the genius of Trump. He doesn't make it quite clear exactly what he's trying to do. But I've read recently that some of the strategy behind the White House is to make the Strait of Hormuz a diminishing asset, to as you said, force some of these oil-producing countries to get more creative in getting their oil to market because Iran is such a bad actor and such an unpredictable force in that region of the world. And if that's the case, he is playing 7D chess.
16: Well, I mean, it makes good planning, right? I'm a former New Yorker, and while I don't necessarily miss it, one of the things I do miss is having 85 different expressways to take to get to work, just because if one is blocked up, I can try another. Here in South Florida, it's not as we don't have as many routes, right? And sometimes if I get hit in traffic, there's just nothing I can do about it. Why not have those alternatives, where we have to get our worldwide energy supply? I mean, if one route gets clogged up, how can we run the world if we just can't get to that supply because it's clogged up? I mean, I think we just need those backup systems, and that's not going to happen tomorrow. It's going to take probably years, if not decades, to get that fully operating. But if you take away that factor here, then yes, that weakens Iran's position, and at least as the Islamic Republic exists, I tend to think that a future free Iran is not going to cause these problems for everyone because they're going to want to trade their oil on the free market and be good, global neighbors.
1: Thank you, Eb, and appreciate the input. Not just the report, but I drug into my lane, and you obviously always handle yourself well. Thank you.
16: Thank you very much.
1: Eben and Brian, I think they enjoy that, because they work for Yeah, they got the heavy hand of Fox. But they kind of look in the other. What if Fox is paying any attention to what I say? This Yahoo from Florence, South Carolina.
2: They are journalists, and we respect that, of course. But when you can drag them off into some, you know, say deeper analysis, I think that's a good thing.
1: Yeah, I do too. Let's take a break.
2: And notice I didn't say deeper analysis or opinion. It's a deeper analysis.
1: Don't you ever accuse them of expressing an opinion. That's what Scott Pelley got angry about. He's an integrity field journalist. Take a break. We'll be back.
2: Ask him.
1: In just a few.
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22: Here's your Thursday forecast from the Community Broadcasters Weather Center. It's a gorgeous day ahead, clear skies and a warm, with highs climbing into the middle 80s. And the rain chances are at 0%, so a completely dry day. Get on out there and enjoy it. We'll slip back into the 60s overnight.
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1: We're back. One of the things we love to do and enjoy doing is community service and kind of enlightening the public about things that are trying to make our community better. We were challenged by the person who actually had us have a radio show. Mr. Frank Avant said, if I ever hear of you guys saying no to someone trying to make the community better, I'll take care of that in my own way. Leslie Kirby and Emma Hayes are with us today. They are promoting a Lead with Light business conference. Leslie, you've been on the show before. I'll start with you. What exactly is the Lead with Light business conference?
23: Thank you, Ken. Thank you for having us. Lead with Light is coming up next Friday, June 12th. It is a Christian business conference that we have put together. Last year, God just placed it on my heart with how much chaos and division there is amongst politics and everything that kind of seeps into business, that it would be a really nice day for all of the small business owners to get together. Anybody in leadership, pastoral leadership, law enforcement, young leaders, everybody is going to get something out of this conference next Friday.
1: And Emma, in the spirit of reconciliation and putting our political differences aside, you're part of this in a positive sort of way.
24: Yeah, absolutely. And it's been great to have so much support from the community as well. We have over 34 businesses that have sponsored this conference. So it'll be great, a chance to bring everybody together, a really great networking opportunity. There's going to be great food, great encouragement. So just a nice, peaceful time to encourage everyone.
1: And it is faith-based. I'll ask either of you, but Christ is at the center of this
24: conference.
1: Absolutely.
24: Absolutely.
1: Okay, what can people expect if they attend the conference? Because we'll get to buying a ticket here in just a second, though. Are there speakers? Is there food? Is there fellowship?
23: There's a little bit of all of that. Okay. So we have four dynamic speakers coming in. Pastor Neil Nolan is the pastor of Palmetto Street Church of God, where we're actually hosting this event. And then we have Senator Mike Rickenbach is going to be there with his lovely wife, Charisse. Kevin St. Clergy is flying in from Dallas, Texas area. He is a business coach, and he's going to be providing all kinds of practical business nuggets that business owners will be able to take and start implementing immediately. And then our big keynote speaker is Jason Benham from Charlotte, North Carolina. He's part of the identical twins, the Benham brothers, and very widely known, one of Inc. 500's one of the biggest entrepreneur groups that there are. So he too is a very strong Christian, and his testimony is phenomenal. So everybody's going to be blessed by attending this conference.
1: And Emma, this is a morning event, correct?
24: Well, it is a full day event. Okay. So we will start at 8. We'll probably wrap sometime between 4 and 5, but we will take care of you all day. There will be continental breakfast.
1: There you go. Elaborate on the taking care of you, because I see an 8 a.m. Continental breakfast always gets my attention.
2: Food.
24: Yes.
1: Is that included in the cost of the hotel room?
24: There will be food all day long. So we'll have continental breakfast. We will have some farm fresh snacks and light foods during the break times. And of course, we will have a full Southern buffet lunch. So you will leave filled in many ways.
1: Okay, so it's a day of celebrating. So Leslie, Lifetime Hearing mm-hmm. is a sponsor of this. Mm-hmm. The UPS Store is another sponsor. Mm-hmm. What are their businesses out there listening to this show that wanted to be a part of this. Is it too late?
23: No.
1: Or are there still sponsorship opportunities available?
23: Well, sponsorship opportunities have closed, okay. But absolutely everybody can still attend. So we have a link on our Facebook event page, Lead with Light Business Conference. There are links there to get tickets. Tickets will also be available at the door. Tickets for the day are $55, and all of the net proceeds benefit one child at a time to keep our local children safe from human trafficking. So it's a win-win situation for everybody.
1: Okay. The QR code always freaks me out. I mean, I'm dating myself. My wife does it for me, or my daughter helps me with it. But how can, if people are interested in buying a ticket, mm-hmm. and they don't have this flyer in their hand, who can they contact? How do they, is it Facebook? Is it X? I mean, kind of walk me through what they need to do.
23: They can go to itickets.com.
1: Okay.
23: And put in Lead with Light Business Conference in the search bar. Or if they just want to come Friday morning and register, they can. Just come to the church and register.
1: Okay. And it begins at 8 in the morning.
24: Yeah. Registration opens at 7:30, but it starts at 8 o'clock. Breakfast will start at 8 o'clock.
1: Okay. And it's at the Palmetto Street Church of God, which is on West Palmetto Street.
24: Yes.
1: Am I right?
24: Yes. And we'll have some signs out. There will be some of our staff in bright yellow light shirts to direct you.
23: We'll have balloons, yes. Too.
1: You know what they're doing, don't you, Rev?
2: What's that?
1: They're doing just the opposite of what we do every day. They're bringing people together. and right. we drive people apart here. We force you to choose teams. And I congratulate people who have an interest in trying to bring people together and make, because ultimately, I mean, we share community. You know, we share a way of life, so there's no need in fighting with no G with one another all the time. Leslie, you've done this more than 1 year. This has been, or is this something different than what you've been on?
23: In the past, we've done concerts.
1: Okay, I thought you had.
23: Yep. Yeah. So this is the first year that we've done something different than a concert. But yeah, every year, Lifetime Hearing does something big for the community. And Emma and I literally have been working on this conference for a year. Lots and lots of details, but it's going to be phenomenal. It's going to be so good, so everybody needs to come out to this.
1: Okay, $55 gets you a day. I mean, there's food, yes. There's all sorts of
24: entertainment. Giveaways.
23: Networking, door prizes, yes. Gift bags.
1: There you go.
24: Yes.
1: Christian Business Leadership Conference, Lead with Light, and the proceeds go to, once again,
23: one child at a time.
1: And that group advocates for?
23: The prevention of human trafficking.
1: Okay.
23: With our children.
1: Okay. Thanks to both of you.
24: Thank you.
2: And that's a week from tomorrow.
1: That's a week from tomorrow.
24: Next Friday.
2: Just want to make sure.
1: Next Don't procrastinate and wait until the last minute. And Mike will be here, maybe be here tomorrow. I don't know if Mike will be here tomorrow or not.
2: He's a little busy these days.
1: He probably needs to be in either Greenville, Horry, or York County. That's where all the Republicans are.
23: He's in Greenville today.
1: Yeah, that's where all the Republicans are. I can remember 16 years ago. Yeah, about 16 years ago. You're asking about how you feel leading up to it.
2: If you are a candidate and you're the one in this room who has run for office, mm-hmm. and here we are, we've talked about, 5 days before an election? Is it 5 days before the primary? All right, so as a candidate, Ken, how do you feel?
1: I can tell you the moment that it dawned on me. We had polled today's Thursday. We had polled that Monday, 8 days before the primary. And Kahaley was my pollster, and Robert said, we're about here, and the other candidates are about there. And I remember saying, Robert, we're going to win, aren't we? And he said, yeah, I think we are. And I remember, I told you this story before. I said, why? He said, because you look and sound like South Carolina. And right now, South Carolina voters, we're always looking for different things at different times. Believe it or not, the collective voter is an interesting dynamic. And at times we look for somebody like Trump. And at times we don't look for somebody like Trump. But at that time, you were following in Mark Sanford's steps, and people felt that Mark was too overly ambitious. It was more about a national brand, and they wanted a good old boy. And I kind of fit the bill of being a good old boy. And out of that came, I think I had 41% of the first round and 62% in the second round. Now, when you're running in South Carolina after you win the Republican nomination, I don't want to say you coast, but you the odds are very heavily in your favor when you're the Republican nominee. Enjoy your day. We'll talk again tomorrow. 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
27: Maybe
5: maybe this weekend. I'm Therese Crowley, Fox News. President Trump says a peace deal with Iran might not happen, or it may this weekend, and defines the ceasefire as when you're shooting more moderately. Fox's Griff Jenkins.
11: Despite Iranian reports that peace talks have ceased, the president says talks are actually going pretty well and that a deal may soon be at hand.
12: The negotiation itself is going very well, actually. Very well.
13: Mr. President.
12: It could happen. I mean, if it happens, and it might not happen, you know, who knows? But if it happens, it could happen like over the weekend.
11: Meanwhile, in a sign of growing GOP frustrations on Capitol Hill, four House Republicans joined Democrats in passing a war powers resolution rebuking the president's war in Iran. That now heads to the Senate. But if it passes in the Senate, you can bet that it will be vetoed at the president's desk.
5: And meet the president's veto pen. California still counting primary votes from Tuesday. Republican governor frontrunner Steve Hilton says therein lies the problem.
14: This election system that they've created here is just another monument to their uselessness, another version of high-speed rail.
5: Fox's Madeline Rivera says Republicans Hilton and L.A. mayoral candidate Spencer Pratt are still holding leads with their agenda for change.
15: The latest numbers from the Associated Press show Hilton with about 28% of the vote. Democrat Javier Becerra is in second place at nearly 26%, and fellow Democrat Tom Steyer is in third place with roughly 20%. But millions of votes still need to be counted, which, of course, could change the results. And part of the delay is because so many people in California vote by mail, and those ballots, of course, take longer to receive, verify, and count. Hilton is frustrated. So the uncounted ballots could lean Democratic, but Hilton thinks he'll maintain his lead because people are hungry for change.
5: The count could take weeks in all. 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
5: President Trump names his next attorney general.
30: During a dinner at the White House, President Trump announced plans to formally nominate Todd Blanch to serve as attorney general.
12: I'm instructing Dan and everybody else that's involved in that very complicated process, which is going to go, I think, very quickly, that we are going to make him permanent attorney general.
30: Blanch is Trump's former personal lawyer who represented him during his hush money trial in 2024, in which Trump was found guilty of 34 felony counts. The president's choice of Blanch, who was the deputy to Attorney General Pam Bondi before she was fired from the job, comes amid criticism of Blanch over the rollout of a settlement of Trump's lawsuit against the IRS that included a $1.8 billion anti-weaponization fund. Tanya J. Powers, Fox News.
5: That fund has now been dropped, and with that hurdle clear, the Senate about to hold one of its votaramas to begin the process of funding CBP and ICE without any Democrats' help. After Homeland Secretary Mark Wayne Mullen issued a warning about pulling customs agents from airports and sanctuary cities.
31: If sanctuary cities don't play ball, he's open to pulling CBP customs agents from their airports. By the way, he also pushed back on Democrats who claim DHS attacked ICE protesters at that facility over in New Jersey. Meantime, Democrats repeated their calls to not only abolish ICE, but to dismantle DHS as well. The upper chamber slated to kick off a marathon session that Republicans hope will end in the passage of some $70 billion in funding for ICE and CBP over the next 3 years.
5: Fox's Kevin Cork. The other hurdle removed was President Trump's priority for security funding for the White House ballroom. Homeland Secretary Mark Wayne Mullen says plans are on track to have the border wall built by this time next year, from the Pacific Ocean to the Gulf of America, with contracts out by the end of this month. I'm Therese Crowley. This is Fox News.
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0: serious case while they run for these midterm elections. Republicans need to understand that this needs to become part of the everyday conversations. We are allowing terrorists into the congressional body. And are you aware, and I'm sure the listeners are not aware, I wasn't aware till yesterday, that if the Democrats succeed in taking over the House in the midterm elections, they will appoint this guy. If the Republicans maintain their by one or two seats, if we hold this, we do not have to appoint this guy. He does not have to come in and sit in Congress. I don't think many people know that. But we have the ability not to seat him.
1: I have to tell you what, you know, I just got back from Europe and I saw how this is happening to Europe, where, you know, you have these Islamists that are just taking over the cities, taking over, you know, the parliaments. And everybody's just turning a blind eye to it. I can't believe on the 20th year of the 25th anniversary of 9/11, New Jersey, Todd Beamer's home district.
0: Crazy.
1: We've just, I mean, I said earlier today, Vicky, you could make a case that Osama bin Laden has either won or is winning.
0: Oh, yeah, absolutely. I couldn't agree with you more on that. When we look at our Constitution, you know, it's not a suicide pact, our Constitution. And yet we have people who don't want to challenge this in any way, shape or form that sits in government right now. How is this possible? I'm going to tell you something. The people are getting furious. Who are the people? The people are you and the people are me and the people like us. We're not going to tolerate much more of this, Glenn. We're in a very dangerous place. And I think
1: what does that mean to you, Vicky? What does that mean to you? You're not going to tolerate much more of this. What does that mean?
0: Well, you know what? There's going to be problems. We have here in New York City, Zohran as our mayor. And we're watching what's happening. I mean, for example, Zohran appointed to that one of the unindicted co-conspirators of the 1993 World Trade Center bombing sits as our chief counsel right now in City Hall. This is what's going on in New York City. He's canceled block parties and permits for block parties to celebrate the 250th anniversary of this great nation that we live in. And I have to say, people are getting more than fed up. We're watching prayer mats getting laid out in front of the very first firehouse that responded on 9/11. And this is mockery. They are mocking us. And you made a very good point when you said, in a sense, are they winning? Well, right now, if you look around, you know, the Republicans are holding on as tight as they can. And yet we cannot pass the SAFE Act. How is that possible, Glenn? How can we actually find asking for voter ID an invasion of somebody's privacy? Why didn't this pass months ago with flying colors? Why? Well, people are weak. They are willing to accept this and use our Constitution and what our forefathers fought for and understood and had foresight to see what we could not see until we're in it right now. This is bizarre. We're not existing in a sane world, Glenn. This is insanity.
1: I know, but thank God I'm not living where you are. I mean, you're up in City Council of New York City. Go ahead.
0: No, I'm saying anybody who speaks out as I have, look, I feel myself as a truth teller. People need to know an educated voter is the best voter that we've got. and they're able to make decisions. You know, those that are so far left and off a cliff, you can't bother with those folks. You got to hit the Democrats and the independents who are equally as fed up as we are here in New York anyway. We have to go after those folks. We have to
1: You
0: educate them.
1: feel that? You feel that there are, I mean, because there's a great debate happens almost every day within my own audience. They're like, Glenn, there's no Democrat left that is, they're all crazy. And I'm like, no, I don't think that's true.
0: No, that's
1: I
0: not
1: think they
0: true.
1: just have, okay.
0: Given up,
1: Any, you, go ahead.
0: given up, not showing up to polls to vote the way they should. You know, we have to, in my district, for example, it's a District 19. I am in charge of 175,000 people. This is an 8-to-1 Democrat seat. And I am the first Republican that any of them have ever voted for. Blue Dog Democrat said, Vicky, I'm voting for you. And I won out of my three times running, two times with a landslide. First time they didn't know me so well. Then I put myself in the belly of the beast and I educated the Democrats. And it was very important that they understand that there's a sense of common sense still left. But these young people who have taken over our city, that's a different story. Because they're only passers-by. They're not people who are going to put their roots here and stay here. We've got a vested interest in this city. This guy won. This young man has won. And much to our dismay, he puts on that big stupid grin and he's winning over people every single day. Every single day, he's winning over people.
1: Well, I hope you're right. I can't understand how, you know, the blue dog Democrat, the person that was the average working guy, cannot relate to your average college professor. And the Republicans have always been seen as, well, they're in with big business. Big business is a piece of cake compared to the college professors, if you want to talk about people of that are in and out of touch. But the big business is now all on the left. All big special interest is on the left. And you have, you know, all the elites, all the eggheads on the left. And I don't understand why more people don't see, no, this is the working class. This is the average person against the elites. And they're pretty much all on one side right
0: Well,
1: now.
0: Glenn, you know, we also have a media. This is media-driven propaganda, just like in communism. You know, they don't hear the other side, our side. They're focused on one thing: Orange Man bad, Trump bad, Republican bad. They're going to do this to you. They're going to do that to you. And now, when you back up that propaganda with the gazillions of different forms of media that people have to watch, and you've got the likes of Hassan, what's his name? Piker. And you've got these other folks that have got multi-billion, you know, million, hundreds of millions of followers. Then you got your average ABC, for us here, ABC, NBC, CBS. You know, the average Joe comes home from work and they're flipping on their TV to watch the 6 o'clock news here in New York, and they're listening to CBS, NBC, our regular network news. They're not going right away to cable. They might be in their kitchen preparing dinner. They're not watching Fox, or they're not watching you, or they're not watching Newsmax or any of the News Nation, any of the center. They're listening to just regular news that they've trusted for years and years and years. And now you're hearing your trusted news people telling you all false information. Totally false information. There might be a dabble or two of truth to it, but they don't elongate on it. They stay focused on 30-second news bites, 30-second news bites, and people are brainwashed. Every single day, you pick up the newspaper. You've got the New York Times. You've got the Daily News here in New York. You've got your other newspapers. This is what people are reading. So you have voices like yours, voices like mine, other voices very similar to ours, who are fighting left and right, pardon the pun, to try to get this message out. So we've got a big election coming up in New York for the governor, and I'm going to give Bruce Blakeman a big plug now, and I'm going to tell everybody that if we do not replace the New York State governor this race in November, and we don't cut the snake's head off, we are in serious trouble. She has taken a knee to Zohran Hochul. Now we've watched it for the past year, and we're going to only watch it get worse and worse.
1: We'll have to have him on. What's his name again? Running for
0: Please,
1: governor?
0: Bruce Blakeman.
1: Okay. We'll
0: I
1: look
0: can
1: into
0: hook
1: it.
0: you
1: Vicky,
0: up.
1: thank you. All
0: You're
1: right.
0: very
1: Good. Thank you. I appreciate it. Vicky Palatino, she is Palladino. She is the New York City councilwoman on the New Jersey 12th District. The guy who is not a good guy. Not a good guy. And I don't know how we can have him in our Congress when he has had fingerprints all over the World Trade Center bombing and the and Al Qaeda. Not good. Just not good. All right, let me tell you about our sponsor. It's Z Factor. You ever lie in bed at night staring up the ceiling just saying sleep, sleep, sleep, just a good night's sleep? Suddenly realize, you know, I'd like to give my kingdom for a good night's sleep, but I don't have a kingdom. Maybe that's why I can't sleep. 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
1: Hey, just a programming note on a couple of things. I am joining Moms for Liberty aboard the legendary USS Midway, and you are invited to come as we celebrate 250 years of America's freedom and honor the heroes that made it possible. I'm giving the keynote, like I did up in New York at the Statue of Liberty. This time, we're doing a special tribute to D-Day, and there'll be fireworks over San Diego Bay. It's happening this weekend, this Saturday. 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You can get them at momsforliberty.org, momsforliberty.org. A sighting of Glenn Beck in California is as rare as, honestly, Bigfoot. It just doesn't happen. I cannot remember the last time I did something publicly in California, and I want to go to California because I love the California conservatives because they're just like, water, please, water. I remember I did an event in San Francisco once at the Masonic Theater, 3,000 seats, sold out in a heartbeat. And I go there, and it was like the happiest group of people because everyone was like, we're safe in here. We're safe. We can all talk. We can actually be ourselves in here. And it was great. Maybe it'll be like that a little bit. 250 years of American freedom and honor, the USS Midway. It's in San Diego. It's Saturday. I think it starts at 5. But I will be there, and I would love to meet you and say hello. Get your tickets now at momsforliberty.org. It's at the USS Midway Museum, momsforliberty.org. Also, coming up, I want to talk to you a little bit about what I sense coming our way. There is a change that is afoot, and I felt it when I was in Europe, and I feel it now every day I'm watching the news. And I think the maps could be changing soon. At least the maps of alliances are going to change. And everything that we've grown up saying, yeah, this is normal, I think is going to change. And we're in this phase where the clock matters an awful lot. I'll show you. I mean, I'm going to lay this out on the chalkboard. The Vietnam Memorial, a clock, a DeLorean, and ammo shells. When you understand those things, believe it or not, I'll bring it all together and you'll be like, oh my gosh. And you will see the world in a completely different way. I'm doing that at noon today. That's noon Eastern. That currently is about 34 minutes away. And it'll only be at glenbeck.com/torch, glenbeck.com/torch. It's going to last, I don't know, because I'm kind of ad-libbing around it, but I think about an hour. And so join us for that. You will understand the world in a completely different way. It is a deep dive on what is coming next. A great special that you don't want to miss. Today, right after this show, give you 5 minutes, but just get online, glenbeck.com/torch. 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I love telling you about Mercury One because I am so incredibly proud of the work that they have done. Our job is to restore the human spirit, and that means walking with people through the hard part of life that nobody sees. You know, when they're still to place, they're cleaning up, they're trying to sweep up their lives after a disaster. And we don't come in and do it. We come in and support the people who are doing it. We look for the local heroes, the people in their own communities that are changing their own communities, restoring churches, making sure a family, you know, isn't left to face loss and chaos all by themselves. 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And the best way to serve God is to serve our fellow human being. 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
4: 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Multiple DUIs, a hit-and-run arrest, a cocaine trafficking conviction, and that's just the beginning of U.S. Senate candidate Mark Lynch's rap sheet. Lynch's own business was caught red-handed violating immigration laws, the very laws designed to protect American jobs from illegal workers. And now we learn that some of Lynch's closest advisors think that women shouldn't even be allowed to vote, and also accused the President of the United States of orchestrating 9/11. One advisor even supported an alleged pedophile. Mark Lynch, a rap sheet fit for a convict, not a United States senator, and a past far too problematic to represent us. Palmetto Action is responsible for the content of this advertising, paid for by Palmetto Action, not authorized by any candidate or candidate's committee. www.palmettoaction.com.
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12: Here's your Thursday forecast from the Community Broadcasters Weather Center. It's a gorgeous day ahead, clear skies and warm, with highs climbing into the middle 80s. And the rain chances are at 0%, so a completely dry day. Get on out there and enjoy it. We'll slip back into the 60s overnight.
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14: 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You are listening to the O'Reilly Update. Coming up next, the news with Mike Slater.
15: Thank you, Bill. It is Thursday, June 4th, 2026. Here's what's happening today in America. War Resolution Act. Pride Month support down. Elon's wealth up. And this White House-UFC fight might not be the last. That's all coming up. Then Bill's going to be here with your message of the day. But first, the House passed a resolution to limit President Trump's war powers in Iran. The vote was 215 to 208, with four Republicans joining the Democrats. It's Congressman Thomas Massie, Brian Fitzpatrick, Tom Barrett, and Warren Davidson. The resolution was introduced by a New York Democrat, Gregory Meeks. He's the ranking member on the House Foreign Affairs Committee. He said, I am thrilled that we've had the opportunity to have some members from the Republican side stand up. I'm really thrilled and proud of my Democratic colleagues because every Democrat, every single one voted for this. Democrats always stick together. In this June that is Pride Month, we did a Politics by Faith podcast episode on this the other day, where Pride came from and why it's enough already. But at its peak support in 2022, 71% of U.S. adults believed same-sex marriage should be legal. We're now at 65%, a small drop that came from Republicans, pretty much the same with Democrats, 87% support. Independents, slight drop down to 65%, but Republicans dropped from a 55% support down to 37% support. Only 35% of Republicans say same-sex relations are, quote, morally acceptable. Elon Musk's SpaceX has a fixed price of $135 per share for its upcoming IPO. SpaceX plans to sell 555.6 million shares. That would amount to a $75 billion fundraise. Musk will own 82% voting control after the offering. SpaceX would be valued at $1.77 trillion, making SpaceX the seventh biggest company in America by market cap. It would also put it above Tesla, which is valued at $1.6 trillion. This will be the biggest IPO ever, more than triple the size of Alibaba. And this would push Elon's net worth to over $1 trillion, the world's first trillionaire. The UFC fight in the White House is coming up. Stage is being built now. Trump said in a video message, people don't know that in Paris, France, the Eiffel Tower, 1889 it was built, it was supposed to be taken down immediately after the World's Fair. And then they said, leave it up a little bit longer. And then they said, let's leave it up longer and longer and longer. Well, they never took it down. And you know, we're building something in the front of the White House that's quite attractive to a lot of people. Really, it's going to have this big UFC fight, and I'm looking forward to it. And maybe we'll never take it down. There are five fights, including a lightweight title matchup between a Georgian Spanish undisputed champion and the American Justin Gaethje on June 14th. I'm Mike Slater from the podcast Politics by Faith. Bill O'Reilly has your message of the day. Next.
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16: Time now for the O'Reilly Update message of the day. On this Thursday, most Americans don't watch 60 Minutes, but if you are over 35 years old, you probably heard of the program. Thanks to Mike Wallace, Don Hewitt, Ed Bradley, Morley Safer. The CBS News magazine is a huge profit generator to this day. However, CBS reporter Scott Pelley says new management headed by Larry and David Ellison are trying to murder the program. That's overstated, of course. They may be trying to rough it up a bit, but homicide is not profitable. Having worked at CBS News a long time ago, I can testify that a liberal culture took root after anchorman Walter Cronkite retired and Dan Rather took over. Bernie Goldberg wrote a whole book about that called Bias. Mr. Rather did not like said book. Now, reform is in the air. No longer will Leslie Stahl, for example, be allowed to defend Hunter Biden's laptop or other correspondents demean President Trump, as Nora O'Donnell recently tried to do. Mr. Trump is getting the blame for the cultural adjustment at 60 Minutes, and the president is certainly involved to some extent. But he is not an accessory to murder. The truth is, 60 Minutes allowed an anti-Trump agenda to flourish. That's the real felony, if honest reporting is the goal. I'm Bill O'Reilly. I approve the message by writing it. 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Mail William Wood of Valparaiso, Indiana. Bill, on tonight's broadcast, you mentioned Mike Pence. My question is, how is Pence different than the Giants quarterback, New York Giants quarterback? Does Mike Pence not have the right to speak to whom he wants to, just as Mr. Dart has the right to vote for whom he wishes? It's a little convoluted, William. I think you'd agree with me on that. The point I was making about the former vice president is he turned us down for an interview, we think, because he didn't even have enough respect to say yes or no. It was a matter of respect. And because I have been ultra fair to the vice president, Pence, ultra fair to him, we're a little perplexed that he was so disrespectful. It's my job to report those things. Pam Klegensmith, Cincinnati, Ohio. Why doesn't Susan Collins drop out of the race in Maine? She's been there way too long. Because she's the choice of the Republican Party in Maine. Why would she drop out? I think she might beat this nut. Hector is on the message board. All of this political chaos reminds me of Puerto Rico. It's about the parties, not about issues or people's needs. It's just about how we can steal people's money and bankrupt them. I'm grateful you, O'Reilly, are still doing the No Spin broadcast. You are, for me, the only reliable news and information forum. That's a little cynical, Hector, that you're dropping on me now. I know Puerto Rico's a lot of trouble. I know the party system does not work for many Americans. 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
16: Now the O'Reilly Update brings you something you might not know. 37 years ago today, Chinese students marched through the streets of Beijing, demanding basic human rights. The protest ended with a brutal communist crackdown against their own citizens. Here is the story of Tiananmen Square. Beginning in April 1989, 1 million Chinese gathered in the center of the capital, Beijing. Frustrated by decades of financial stagnation, they call for the resignation of party leadership, open markets, and free elections. For weeks, the protesters held daily marches in the square, a public space established by dictator Mao Zedong. Despite a media blackout, Western reporters were able to transmit live footage of the events using satellites. The crisis escalated until the early hours of June 4th, when communist troops entered Tiananmen Square from every direction. The soldiers fired on civilians. Tanks plowed into protesters who refused to leave. Hours later, the space was deserted. To this day, China has never released a tally of those killed or injured. Historians place the death count, however, near 10,000. And here's something else you might not know. I, your humble correspondent, was in Beijing 1 year ago and can confirm the Chinese government is more oppressive than ever. Welcome to a total police state. Cameras everywhere. There's never been a surveillance system like this on Earth. The communists have firm control over 1.5 billion citizens. It's about five times more than the USA. There is little public dissent because the law is clear. Violators will be arrested, some killed. So the streets of Beijing are clean. No litter, no homeless, no graffiti, no drugs. Much like 1989, China remains a totalitarian state where dissent can mean death. I reveal the facts about my historic trip to Beijing in my upcoming book, Confronting America, out September 15th. 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
3: Investors are looking at a slight increase in the number of new claims for unemployment benefits last week to 225,000, though continuing claims, those remaining on benefits, declined. Tech stocks Broadcom and Ciena both reported solid earnings. Investors are disappointed that their forecast wasn't even more upbeat, and both stocks are skidding, taking down the NASDAQ. And Bitcoin's price continues to lose value, down to the $63,000 range. Macy's shares have jumped about 18% since mid-May when Berkshire Hathaway disclosed its stake in the company. Berkshire owns about 1% of Macy's, and Macy's shares are up about 1% today. That's your Fox Business Report. I'm Jenny Cosolda, invested in you.
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27: 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We worship the same God. 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And our Jewish brothers and sisters need to know that they are not alone more than ever before. I don't care what you think about Israel itself. I don't care if you like Benjamin Netanyahu or hate Benjamin Netanyahu. It's not about him or their policies as a country. This is about standing with Jews. You have a right to live. 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The International Fellowship of Christians and Jews is on the ground now, delivering food and medicine and emergency aid and hope to vulnerable Jewish families, including Holocaust survivors who have. Can you imagine having this come back around?
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29: Message to scammers. I'm Lisa Brady, Fox News, as a federal crackdown on fraud continues.
30: With our state and local partners, the Department of Justice will be working day and night to identify you, arrest you, and imprison you.
29: Acting U.S. Attorney General Todd Blanche in Ohio, along with other top officials, including the FBI director, to announce the latest charges and schemes to defraud taxpayer-funded services, also announcing a partnership with Ohio officials, the way Blanche says it should be in every state.
30: This is an example when federal and state partners work together toward justice, our cases are stronger, the deterrence is greater, and the biggest problems facing our country, the ones we've been told are just the way it is, there's nothing we can do about it, start to look solvable because they are.
29: Medicaid and Medicare service is a big focus for the Trump anti-fraud task force. The FBI now has a most wanted fraudsters list and says scam centers around the world are preying on American seniors. An Iran proxy in Lebanon is rejecting a renewed ceasefire signed by Lebanon and Israel after talks in Washington. The deal includes creating security zones where Hezbollah would be banned.
8: This agreement was dependent on the Iran-backed militants of Hezbollah ending their hostile actions against Israel. The group's leader says agreeing to the demand that they leave southern Lebanon would mean surrender, defeat, and achieving the enemy's goals. The ongoing conflict between Israel and Hezbollah threatens to derail the peace process with Iran. Tehran insists there has to be peace in Lebanon as part of any agreement with the United States.
29: Fox's Jonathan Savage. Agriculture Secretary Brooke Rollins just telling a House panel the first U.S. case of New World screwworm in decades can be contained.
9: We are using every tool at our disposal to eliminate this threat to our livestock producers and to our national security.
29: The flesh-eating parasite was confirmed in a calf in Texas. 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
29: A shooting during a high school graduation ceremony remains under investigation in California.
14: Four people were shot at a graduation ceremony at the high school football stadium in Fairfield, California, north of San Francisco. One of those victims, an 18-year-old, was killed. But police have yet to take a suspect into custody. They're hunting for the shooter, Fairfield Police Officer Michelle Balea.
15: Our officers out there speaking with witnesses, trying to determine exactly what happened and following up on any suspect leads we have.
14: The other three victims were being treated at a hospital. They're listed as being ages 25, 20, and 11.
29: Fox's Evan Brown. No local charges over an anti-ICE protest that disrupted a church service in St. Paul, Minnesota. The city attorney says there's not enough evidence for a conviction and that she needs to balance religious rights with the right to peacefully protest.
16: Now, Reverend Jonathan Parnell, lead pastor for the city's church, wrote, according to the St. Paul city attorney's logic, it's perfectly fine for agitators to invade a mosque, a cathedral, or a temple, intimidate families and children inside, and shut down the religious gathering. Just call it a protest.
29: Fox's Mike Tobin. Protesters still face federal charges in that case. A guide missing for nearly a week on Mount Everest is found alive.
17: His wife and daughter had already begun funeral rituals for Dawa Sherpa when they were informed he was alive. The expedition company coordinating the search said a clearing crew spotted the 52-year-old Nepali guide crawling down snowy slopes. He was carried down to safety and given food and water. Then a helicopter flew him to a hospital in the capital of Kathmandu, where his wife and daughter were waiting.
29: Fox's CJ Papa, the guide had last been seen around May 29th descending the mountain, but only his client, a Polish climber, had reached base camp. Big rally into record territory for the Dow, right now up 850 points. The S&P also higher, but the Nasdaq's down about 80. I'm Lisa Brady, Fox News.
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0: Here's your Thursday forecast from the Community Broadcasters Weather Center. It's a gorgeous day ahead, clear skies and warm, with highs climbing into the middle 80s. And the rain chances are at 0%, so a completely dry day. Get on out there and enjoy it. We'll slip back into the 60s overnight.
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3: Hi, everyone. So glad you're there. It's the Brian Kilmeade Show coming your way. This hour, we're going to be joined by the RNC chair, Joe Gruters, and Congressman Jim Jordan standing by. In a matter of moments, we'll get to him. Keep in mind, we got this great YouTube channel now, so if you ever missed the show, want highlights of the show, youtube.com/@TheBrianKilmeadeShow. We know that the president's got an executive order today to emergency excavate and start implementing through an executive order coal. He says we need the energy, no doubt about it. Joe Biden would never would have done that. He tried to kill it. And we also know this. Todd Blanche, the

0: 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I've been surfing here since I was a kid. Now, seeing my grandson out on the water, it means everything to me. Watching him and taking in the blue waves, the sea breeze, the blurry horizon.
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11: 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Streamed on Fox Nation. Right now, our last show over in Reno, Nevada, I think you'll love it. It's now archived on Fox Nation. So it's, you know, every time you're on stage, it's different. So you'll get that dynamic. And it's the first time we ever did it in the daytime. And then gradually, as the show went on, the sun set and ended up being night, and it was outdoors. So not easy, but I wouldn't say it's hard, but I would say it is very, very different. So well, we're looking at all that. So when we come back, the RNC has got the money, but they have history against them when it comes to holding on to the House and the Senate, although the Senate is going to be a harder lift for, I think, Democrats, much harder. In fact, it wasn't even expected. But there are certain seats that are going to be challenging. There's a story today that now John Husted is trailing in Ohio, a state that Donald Trump won by 11 points. When you have states like that in play, I don't think Texas is necessarily going to be in play. When you have to defend states like that, that's when things get really dicey. We'll see, though. Long way to go.

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7: 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Multiple DUIs, a hit-and-run arrest, a cocaine trafficking conviction, and that's just the beginning of U.S. Senate candidate Mark Lynch's rap sheet. Lynch's own business was caught red-handed violating immigration laws, the very laws designed to protect American jobs from illegal workers. And now we learn that some of Lynch's closest advisors think that women shouldn't even be allowed to vote, and also accused the President of the United States of orchestrating 9/11. One advisor even supported an alleged pedophile. 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Palmetto Action is responsible for the content of this advertising, paid for by Palmetto Action, not authorized by any candidate or candidate's committee. www.palmettoaction.com.
8: Front door before she was seen by her car talking on her phone. The filings show that call was to an employee of the company that owned the development. At the time, Ramsey was a sales manager. After Ramsey drove off erratically, the witness went to the home and found Auckland unresponsive. Two search warrants were executed at Ramsey's home, including one carried out less than a month after the shooting. In both cases, the document says authorities found guns, illegal substances, and posters threatening violence. There's more on the story at foxnews.com or subscribe to the Fox True Crime podcast. I'm Gianna Gelosi with your Fox True Crime Minute.
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1: Lindsey knows what it feels like to lose everything at a young age. Our mom caught cancer and passed away. And about a year and a half later, we lost our dad, too. I was just a kid. I remember that day Lindsey came running in and just grabbed me up and hugged me. And he was like, I am so sorry. He said, but it's going to be okay. I'm going to take care of you. And he did. He's always been there for me, no matter what. And it's the same with the people of South Carolina. He works so hard every day. He's passionate about helping people. And you will never find anybody else that cares more and works harder for this state than he does. Lindsey's heart is South Carolina.
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0: you're interested in it, Brian's talking about it. You're with Brian Kilmeade.
1: Hi, everyone. I'm Brian Kilmeade. Welcome back to the Brian Kilmeade Show. And in about 15 minutes, I'll be able to take some calls. But right now, in a matter of moments, we'll be welcoming the chairman of the Armed Services Committee, Senator Roger Wicker of Missouri. Special thanks, Kevin Roberts, for coming in, bringing us up to date on the ramifications of the primaries, where I do not revel in the results of the primaries on the left, even if it makes Democrats more vulnerable in the general. Because some of these people that are vying for Senate seats, like the one in Maine, some of the people that got the, basically it's a in a very Democratic district, this radical that was with the blind shake that looks like he's going to win, won by 10 points in the primary, was supported by AOC and company and the socialists that are out there. I think it's crazy, the divide that's happening. I think it's crazy, and I think it's dangerous what's happening out there. So we'll see what's going on. So yesterday, Marco Rubio went to Capitol Hill for the second straight day. This time he won in front of foreign relations. He won in front of foreign relations to tell everyone whatever questions you have, but focus mainly on the Iran war. And here is some of the exchanges yesterday. This is with Gregory Meeks of New York, Cut 20.
2: Yes or no? Did you warn President Trump before the Iran war began, that this conflict would drive up cost on gas, food, travel, and shit? Yes or no?
3: The president and the full administration was aware that there would be consequences to action, but the consequences of Iran having a nuclear weapon were worse.
2: Did you?
1: And so, yeah, go ahead. If you just want to ask hostile questions, go ahead. Do you think for a second the Secretary of State, Marco Rubio, wasn't fully aware of the upside and downside of taking on Iran first time? That anyone's directly dealt with this instead of directly trying to get some type of deal that nobody else could verify, like the JCPOA? Pretty sure no one's really done that. So I want to bring in Senator Roger Wicker right now, who's got his hands full. It was a very consequential week on Capitol Hill. Senator, welcome to Brian Kilmeade Show.
4: Hey, Brian, thanks for having me on. It's good to hear you.
1: Same here. I appreciate it. And so there's a lot of interplay. Yesterday, Marco Rubio and the day before, first in front of the Senate, then in front of the House, had to deal with a lot of antics and a lot of hostility towards the Iran war. Senator, where do you stand about this conflict? Now we're in the eighth week of a two-week pause. Where does Senator Roger Wicker stand?
4: Well, I supported the president when he bombed the nuclear facilities months ago, and I very much appreciated and supported publicly when he went in and decided finally we needed to take kinetic action. I think the president has been very, very patient. He's had the patience of Job in terms of dealing with people who are highly unreliable, who have lied every day for really 47 years. And I don't think anybody in that's really looking at it fairly could blame the president for giving up on the negotiations and returning to the kinetic action based on everything that we've seen. I've been supportive of the president, and he's been great to talk to us. I do think that possibly he's entertaining in his mind whether we should just go back and finish the job and totally obliterate their military forces there in Iran.
1: So on armed services, you can only tell me so much. But for the audience, Senator Wicker, how are we doing with armaments? How are we doing with munitions? And is that part of the reason the president's holding off?
4: Well, it's something that we have to be careful about. But we are in good shape with munition and armaments. Clearly, every time we decide to take an action, that has to be factored in, and I think the president is doing that, and the chairman of the Joint Chiefs. But we are fully capable of doing what the president decides he needs to do if he finally concludes that these talks are going nowhere.
1: Senator,
4: I mean, if you think about it, we are supposedly in a ceasefire, and yet, even day before yesterday, Iran is sending ballistic missiles to target American forces in Kuwait. The Iran-backed Hezbollah is intent on killing Israelis. So that it doesn't look like, it's not the kind of ceasefire that I think historians would have said is a ceasefire historically. There is a lot of attempted death and destruction going on right now.
1: Well, we're watching in real time. They say the University of War is happening in Ukraine and the use of drones. In real time, the THAAD missile system, which is awesome, and the Patriot missile system, which is great, they say it's being overwhelmed by cheap drones. And even though you can only stop a missile with that, are we watching a changing warfare? And do you think the needs of the Pentagon has changed in real time, Senator, over the last 18 months?
4: Well, I think maybe the last 18 months has accelerated that. But we realized that we need to change the way we do business and the way we acquire weapons and missiles and defensive armaments. And that's why we put so much of my forged act in last year's National Defense Authorization Act, the NDAA, as we call it in shorthand. So we are absolutely utilizing 5, 6, 7 new startup defense companies who are agile, who can do it quickly, and who are learning from our allies in Ukraine how to do things quickly and less expensively, and that is that's going to be a major part of the face of warfare from now on. And also, I just have to commend the patriotic people of Ukraine for fighting for their own country. I mean, we all thought Russia would overwhelm them in a day or two or a week or so, actually, Ukraine has now become the most powerful army in Europe because they've had to, and they've had the resolve to do it. So this is a study in warfare that they'll be talking about not just for decades but for centuries, the way Ukraine has rallied together and gotten their industrial base together. And, of course, we've learned a lot from them.
1: We have, and they're asking for Patriots. Do we have them to give them?
4: We've got some. We could do that to a certain extent, but that's a calculation the president has to make. But there are so many other things that could be used also. Our delivery of Patriots is not the end all and the be all. There are a number of ways we can help them. And of course, you know, we've been helping them with funds so that they could purchase armaments from their neighboring NATO friends. So that help is getting through, and I hope some more will.
1: So I think it's very important what you brought up, that we're no longer depending on the big four companies, Anduril, Zone 5, Leidos, Coaspire. We watch Joe Lonsdale's group. We're Seth Palantir, of course. So you've immediately you basically broadened it out. So we have other companies we could go to maybe have these companies compete with each other. I guess historically, right, Bill Clinton told everyone to coalesce and come together and make it easier. And what it did is it wiped out competition and a sense of deadline. And that hurt us, didn't it?
4: Well, there's no question about it. Yes, it's been an amazing turnaround. And also, they've shown they can do it quickly and adapt quickly at lower cost. And you're absolutely correct. We don't need to be spending $500,000 to shoot something down that costs $30,000 or to that scale. It's a new day in warfare, and it favors those that are nimble. But also, I tell you, it favors a country who has resolve. I honestly think the Russians against Ukraine are losing their resolve, and I think public opinion, to the extent that Putin pays attention to it, public opinion is turning against him. Now, of course, the Ayatollahs in Iran and their heirs are not paying attention to the people, because the folks there really, frankly, don't have the wherewithal to rise up and overturn this oppressive regime. If the Iranian people had found a way to do so, it would and actually represented the mainstream of opinion there. Iran could be one of the more modern countries in that section of the world, but they don't have the weapons and the guns just yet.
1: Senator Roger Wicker, our guest. So, Senator, what have we done to help the Gulf states defend themselves? Should we go back to warfare? Evidently, obviously, Iran thinks their best strategy is to hurt our allies and try to break them away from us. And Kuwait having 65 hurt 2 days ago is not going to help. And Saudi Arabia pushing us.
4: Ballistic missile attacks toward Kuwait. And we're doing our best to intercept them. Well, you know, it seems to me, Brian, that our Gulf allies were more supportive later on. And as the talks wear on, and we don't seem to be making any progress, I think our Gulf allies are beginning to think that they just need to get the best deal possible, because we're not going to be able to actually end Iran's capability. My view, on the other hand, would be get back to full-scale attack on taking down the military capability of this outlaw regime, and then I think it's a lot more inviting to have a Saudi Arabia lead the region in joining full-fledged the Abraham Accord and moving into the 21st century. 26 years too late, but that's what we need to do, and Saudi needs to take the lead there. But to me, the length of time that we bent over backwards with these fruitless negotiations, I would just understand fully if the president decided enough is enough.
1: Good, and you have a lot of power, Senator.
4: We'll do long enough.
1: And Senator, for Roger Wicker to come out and say that, I think that would mean a lot, because it's hard to people to say, well, he just does whatever Trump wants. No one thinks that about you. You've been there before, and we'll be there after.
4: Thank you for saying that. We've been working shoulder to shoulder with President Trump and Secretary Hegseth, yes, as a team, and I appreciate that. So there's discussions on both sides of the issue, pros and cons, are very much a part of it.
1: So, Senator, I just want to get you. Yesterday it was announced that Bill Pulte is going to be the acting DNI, and a lot of people are upset by that because he seems to have absolutely no experience. Are you somebody that would have trouble with that and would hope the president rethinks it or whatever?
4: This is an acting position, and it will not come before the Senate for confirmation. I don't know the individual, so my default position is at first blush to trust the judgment of the president. But I really don't have that much information, and I'm working on trying to get our NDAA bill before the committee this coming Tuesday and getting it passed. I'm concentrating on that. I really have not done very much background checking on Mr. Pulte. And that being the case, I'm withholding my comments as someone who just needs more information.
1: So, Senator, what could you tell us about getting the DHS funded? Is there any way to do that while financing the security portion of the ballroom, or is it true that that's been gutted, that's been taken out?
4: Well, we are in the middle of our very first vote of probably we'll take a couple of dozen today, and I do not know where that will end up. But the thing is, we actually very much need to get the the Department of Homeland Security open. It's a shame that have to do it in this unusual reconciliation way, which the American people have a hard time understanding because it's frankly so complicated for us. So I hope we can get it open. I do not believe that that these other expenditures have to be linked, but we'll see where the votes are. But the main thing is we need to get a very important department of the government open and running as it should have been, frankly, last October the 1st.
1: You would think, especially with the World Cup here and the Olympics a year away. Senator Roger Wicker, always great to have you on. We should have it on.
4: Thank you,
1: we should have this happen more. I know you're busy this week. Thanks so much for the time.
4: Thank you, sir.
1: You got it. 1-866-408-7669. Don't move.
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1: The onus is on you to prove that there is no corruption happening.
2: Well,
1: that is your responsibility as the Secretary of State. And you know what? Normally we would have access to that data. That's the transparency.
2: You just don't know where to look.
1: But you're not showing us any receipts. Well, then show us.
2: Can
1: show
2: I reclaim
1: the receipts.
2: My time?
1: Have the documentation. You don't have this time yet.
2: Now, what kind of thing is this? What is this? You get asked questions for 5 minutes and you don't get time to answer. It's not a hearing.
3: I think you said clown
2: like
3: show
2: a dunk
3: before.
2: Tank? What is this?
4: It was. I mean, this woman's just yelling and then she tried to score points on Rubio. I would just say this. I know you don't like Pam Bondi and you constantly spar with Pete Hegseth. But you've known Marco Rubio for 20 years. And if you've ever met him, even though he was never in the house, everybody knows Rubio. So why don't you just use that advantage? If you disagree with everything President Trump is doing, why don't you just ask a question and then say, here's my problem with Iran. Here's my problem with Cuba. Here's my problem with Venezuela. I wish you didn't help Argentina. I think you've alienated Canada. What about? So, and just hear what they have to say. And then you listen and then you come back again. And if that ends up being an exchange that helps your career, that's fine. That's called good Q&A with... But he's so competent. Trying to score on him and say that he was wearing shoes that were too big because Donald Trump gave it to him. You got the wrong guy. Same thing with Mark Wayne Mullen, telling him to shut up. And you think that you make him look bad? Seems to be obvious. When we come back, Dick Stockton, one of America's finest sportscasters on the Knicks Spurs series.
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13: Back to Brunson. Quarter three is up. Bang! Brunson from downtown, and the Knicks take a two-point lead.
14: Wemby,
13: under a minute to play, dribbles it off his foot. Hart picks up the loose ball. Brunson on the drive, spins underneath, puts it up, puts it in. Jalen Brunson does it again. It's a six-point lead with 37 seconds left. Champagne launches his three-pointer. Hart yet another rebound out to Brunson, and the Spurs won't foul. It's now 12 consecutive wins for the Knicks as they take game one of the NBA Finals. Their seventh consecutive road game. And one of the great playoff runs in NBA history is still alive.
4: And not many people predicted it. You know, if you take the Golden State Warriors when they're at their zenith and they did this, okay, you know, just a historic team. All right, well, the Lakers when they're at their best with Magic, or the Celtics that they did something like that in the 80s, okay. That's an historic team. But when you're the three seed in the East and you haven't been back to the finals since 1999, haven't won a championship since 1953, and then you go wheel off 12 straight wins after falling behind to the Hawks 2-1, and then have two straight sweeps and then beat San Antonio on the road. This is what I love about sports, when things just buck all logic. And then to think the way that game started, the way it was half, and the way it would end the way it did, very typical the way the Knicks do it. And they would do it, Jalen Brunson, a 6'2" guy, when everyone was focused on the 7'5" center on the other team. Dick Stockton has seen it all, called it all, might be one of America's finest play-by-play guys ever, is kind enough to join us now. Dick, welcome to Brian Kilmeade Show.
15: Brian, good to be on with you, and I know that you've followed the sports like I have. You're the sports expert on Fox News, I know that.
4: But it's not exactly like doing ESPN and Fox Sports, but I understand what you're saying. So, Dick, I read your column. You put up your columns pretty regularly now, and one of the things you said is you were really getting disenchanted with the NBA until you started seeing that Oklahoma City San Antonio series and watching some of the playoffs and the way they're moving the ball again. Could you tell us what is attracting you back to the league?
15: Very easy, Brian. I see the combination of athleticism and decision making by athletes who are faster, stronger, taller, obviously, as we look at Wemby, as I've ever seen before. You know, I was disenchanted because I thought teams during the regular season would come down and willy-nilly shoot threes without trying to work a play. But that's not the way it was in the Thunder-Spurs series, and that's not what I saw in game number one. And I really think the NBA has reached heights that I didn't even think that they would get to.
4: Don't you love the fact that you're not looking at Steph Curry and LeBron James and the big players coming together on an all-star team because they're friends and they force their way on, and then we watch them get to the finals instead? When you look at the Knicks, they were painstakingly put together. And Brunson was a off the bench in Dallas. They became their number one star. Not many people predicted that. Even his former college coach, Jay Wright, said, "I didn't think he'd ever be this good." Number two pick. And then, you know, Carl Anthony Towns, which you've seen him do, the soft on defense and expendable to other teams. You know, one of the better players, but never a superstar. But they're emerging before your eyes. Teams actually getting better like they used to, instead of just being put together.
15: Well, we've seen it happen in all sports where somebody doesn't produce in one place, but the chemistry is right in another place. And this is where I have to credit Mike Brown, the head coach, because last year they fired Tom Thibodeau, who, after beating the Celtics, didn't get to the finals. And I kind of disagreed with that, because a lot of times teams say, well, you know, we'll get someone better to get us over the hump. And often maybe that's as good as they're ever going to be. And they fall off the totem pole. But that's not what happened with Mike Brown. I was wrong about that, because he has had besides the vast experience as a head coach, he listens to other people. He's not in a cave saying, I'm going to make this decision. So when he hears opinions that make sense, he goes with it, which make the players and the front office, you know, seem comfortable with him. And of course, the bench. That's something that the Knicks did not use under Thibodeau before. They're using it now. And, you know, the bench on both teams are going to be factors in this series as we move along. And so Mike Brown deserves a lot of credit. And I think that he has created and allowed them to have the chemistry and the togetherness. Now, you say, well, doesn't every team have that? I think teams that are on the brink of winning championships, like the Thunder, like the Spurs and the Knicks are now, have that.
4: Yeah, I want you to hear from Mike Brown, too. Cut 44.
14: The first half, they kicked our mind in transition. They got out the way we calculated. They had 24 fast break points in the first half. In the second half, they had 9 fast break points. So we did a better job of getting back. We got to get back. We got to load. We can't buddy run because they have quick athletic players. And then you got Wemby coming, and he can shoot the three or get to the rim. You know, we were more efficient ourselves in transition in the second half, and we got to keep trying to push the pace because these guys are too good to go against their set defense all the time. Getting 23 second chance points compared to their 14 was big, especially with the amount of free throws that they had compared to ours. We had to find other ways to score.
4: It's true. And in fact, he only hit six. Wemby only hit 6 from the floor. The rest were in free throws. And Mike Brown says he doesn't think his team played well. Jalen Brunson says, I don't think we played well. That's kind of scary. You win on the road in game one and you don't think you played well.
15: Well, it is. I do know this, and I think fans should realize this. I don't believe in momentum in sports, even though the Knicks have shown it with 12 straight wins and everything, because next game is going to be a totally different game on the floor. And I think what you see is the Spurs coming out, and they know it's kind of a desperate situation for them because they must win game number 2. Now, I don't believe home court is that dominant when you get to this, as evidence by the Spurs winning in Oklahoma City, Knicks winning last night, a great win for them. Look, you can't take anything away from the Knicks. They're the hottest team in the NBA right now, and with a guy who's, 6'2", if he is 6'2", being the guy that ignites everything is a tremendous thing. But next game will be different, and Wembanyama always seems to come back from a tough game. So you'll see a different kind of game. I'm not saying the Spurs will win game 2. I don't predict games, but I think think that you're going to see a totally different evolution of a game when they play the second game of the series. And Brian, I go back to, you know, to my career, but the Memorial Day Massacre in 1985, when the Celtics beat the Lakers by 34 points in game one at Boston Garden. Kareem had, you know, 12 points and only three rebounds. Imagine Kareem with three rebounds. And then the next game in Boston, the Lakers won, and the Lakers ended up beating the Celtics in game six in Boston Garden, something the Celtics had never done before losing. So you really don't know how this is going to play out. But right now, the Knicks have to feel very good about themselves.
4: Right. I want you to hear what Shaq said. He knows the position center. Keep in mind, Wembanyama is 4 inches bigger than Shaq. Cut 47.
16: You got to do a better job of making adjustments. Yeah. San Antonio definitely has to adjust. Coach said we got to get Victor the ball a little bit more inside. And for Victor, got to play better. You know, the way he played,
17: yeah,
16: not good at all. 6 for 21 is not going to get it done. Shooting 10 three-pointers is not going to get it done. So you got to make some self-adjustments and some mental adjustments. And you have to say, we cannot lose game two.
4: And Dick, you're the expert, Dick Stockton, but I thought Karl Anthony Towns looked like he couldn't wait to take him one-on-one. And how many times did he just blow by him, spin through him? Would think he'd be worried about the 23-year-old 7'5" center with this athleticism, but Towns was not at all. He was aggressively going at him.
15: The question is, Brian, can they do it that way again in the next game? Because you know that the Spurs are going to come out, and I remember Pat Riley talking about this, physical. They are going to up the physical ante in game number two. And you can say, well, the Knicks can answer that. Well, maybe they can. Who knows? But you know it's going to be more physical in the game, and we may see a little flare-up as we've seen in Lakers-Celtics series in the past, you know, with Kurt Rambis and Kareem and all of those people. We've seen it happen before, and it looks like that possibility could emerge again. I'm not saying I want fights. I'm not saying I want that kind of thing, but I think that if the Spurs rev up their physical aspect, which I think they will. This is a great team, by the way, and the youngest starting five in the history of NBA Finals we're looking at here in San Antonio. So I think they're going to raise the physical level, and the question is, the Knicks, after doing it and being successful, can you match it again? That's why players that have off games who are great players come back. They don't often have two back-to-back bad games. I haven't seen it often.
4: Dick Stockton with us now. Dick, it sounds like you want to jump out there and do play-by-play again. Do you miss it?
15: I think Mike Breen has done a great job. I mean, he has blown past Marv Albert and myself for doing the most finals. I did nine, Marv did nine, and he's in the 20s right now. So I don't think they need me anymore. I enjoy my perch watching this thing happen.
4: Well, where were you in 73 when the Knicks last won, in 71 and 73 when they won, and they were contending with DeBusschere and Willis Reed and Bill Bradley and Phil Jackson?
15: Mm-hmm. Well, I was coming off doing the sports on the newscasts at KDKA in Pittsburgh and WBZ in Boston, and I was freelancing in New York in 1973 when the Knicks won, and that was a magical time. And of course, the great romantic story of Willis Reed, who was unable to play coming out and hitting his first two shots. Those were the great moments for the Knicks. I know they got back in 99, losing to the Spurs, who, by the way, became a dynasty in their own right, and beat the Knicks in 99, and that started all of the dynasty. But that was the greatest time for the Knicks, you know, when they beat, when they won those two championships, Bill Bradley. I think when people say the greatest, I'm not into greatest of all time discussions much, because we know, especially in basketball, Brian, it changes. No one talks about Oscar Robertson anymore and Wilt Chamberlain and Bill Russell. They say, who are they if you're 30, 40 years old, or maybe even 50? But I remember them, and I said, no one will be as good as these guys, but they are, and they get better. And that's why, you know, Wemby has a chance, you know, and I said we shouldn't talk about it, but maybe he'll surpass Michael Jordan in that realm. So is Brunson the best Knick ever? I wouldn't say that. They're still playing, but the Knicks have a great igniter in this guy, and we'll see what happens. I mean, I don't predict results, because nobody knows. It's like the weather.
4: So I want you to hear the coach of the Spurs, where they go from here. Cut 45, Miss Johnson.
16: Missed a few shots early, and we got to get him moving in space and towards the rim, whether that's on rolls or running in transition, but we need the pressure on the rim.
17: and the force in the paint. And then they did a good job, obviously, being physical and showing crowds. But, you know, we need to do a better job of establishing that early on, for sure.
4: So
15: well,
4: see if,
15: you know, let me just comment on that. You know, and he's right about that, Mitch Johnson. But it's all about ebbs and flows. So a team that comes out early lead usually ends up losing the lead. Look what happened last night. It was a 14-point deficit. And finally, in the fourth quarter, the Spurs had the lead before Brunson hit the three from the corner. So it's the ebb and flows. But I usually think whatever happens, the fourth quarter really decides, and maybe the last 6 minutes of the fourth quarter decides, unless you're totally blown out by then.
4: So, Dig, in the big picture now, I don't know if you understand, it's been so long since the Knicks were successful, 53 years. Do you get the sense of, like, what's going on in the city, how pumped up they are? Not saying they're not pumped up in San Antonio, but they wasn't too long ago when they had Tim Duncan and David Robinson winning championships with Tony Parker. Do you have a sense of New York ready to be erupt? Do you see the cutaways of Radio City and people watching in the streets?
15: Basketball has been the sport in New York. I know the baseball teams, the football, the Giants, Jets, and all that. It's been a basketball city, and I'm not demeaning the Rangers or any of those teams, but it's been a basketball city. It's the street game. It's the games played in Harlem on the street yard, the schoolyards, and all of that. Basketball is great, and when the Knicks do well, the city is electric. There's no question about it. I lived in New York City for 25 years, and I saw what it was like, and so this is really... I think everyone in New York City who's crossing 6th Avenue now in front of that office has a smile on his face.
4: Absolutely. You do know the area. And lastly, the World Cup. I don't know your soccer background, but no one can doubt the magnitude of what's going to be happening here. 105 games over the course of, 6-7 weeks, culminating at MetLife Stadium in New Jersey. What's this tournament going to be like? Put it in perspective, Dick.
15: Well, I think, you know, and first of all, I honor you as being the soccer expert as you have been for decades. But and I follow it when we have the World Cup. But I think it's the world's best sport. It's better than the Olympics. It's the world's best thing. And having it in the United States and ending up in New York is going to be great. And people will know that it's not just the USA. They'll see the other great teams from around the country. I think that this couldn't be a better thing than the 250th birthday of our country to have the world's best sport. They talk about football. We know what football is. It's going to be played in the United States and end up in New York.
4: When you saw Team USA capture the imagination of Americans when they won the Olympic gold, who don't even watch hockey or follow the NHL, they watch those games. And you could see if the U.S. team can get it going, get out of the knockout round in first, win a couple of games and get to the round of 8 or 16, that would be something.
15: Ride the waves of what we have going, and you can say it all started with the NBA Finals.
4: You know, it's so funny. It's like interviewing you, I feel like I'm in the booth. It's like you're picking up my last sentence and building on it. You're such a pro. Dick, thanks,
15: Brian,
4: so much.
15: You should be in the booth, but thank you for having me on. Thank you.
4: Yeah, we'll talk next week as the series moves on. Dick Stockton, what a thrill. Thanks so much. Back in a moment.
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0: 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Now, seeing my grandson out on the water, it means everything to me. 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
15: I made a crack there talking about the Scott Pelley news as being sort of Hungarian oligarchic style takeover of the media. And I mean that sort of as a joke, but also sort of deadly serious.
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17: It'd be like Scott Pelley. They're burning it all down because they want to please Donald Trump.
18: Boycott every thing on CBS News. These people are the biggest bunch of.
19: Okay, let me tell you who you just heard from. Rachel Maddow, Brian Stelter of CNN, who's going to have as an employee Oracle Ball Paramount, which owns CNN, And Terry Moran used to be on ABC, and he was asked to leave too because of his biasness. And I don't think they're getting rid of it. I think everyone's missing. I've never met Barry Weiss, but I think everyone's missing the point. CBS has been withering. The worst morning show, the worst evening newscast. And even though 60 Minutes had good ratings, it was looked at as bias. Like, for example, SNL, you know, supposed to be a comedy show. It got ratings aren't terrible, but it's a biased network. You're no longer fair and balanced. Stephen Colbert lost all that money. But bottom line is, there was comedy in there, but it was 70% of it wasn't. So they're saying we've got to straighten this out because it's losing money. So one thing we could do is change the perceptions. We're going to change the people. And the arrogance in which we're seeing when Scott Pelley spoke up, Sharon Alfonsi was outraged. She was not renewed, and he was fired. And you don't get up and say what he said. Say you're not worthy. Your resume's thin. I don't think you can do the job. You were brought here to burn it down, and I'm not going to say. Anybody who talks to their boss like that, any work, I don't care if you're, you know, laying cable on the bottom of the ocean and you're in the middle of it in a ship and you start putting down your boss, who's the captain of that ship, you're fired. So why would it be any different? The good news for Scott Pelley, he probably made $30 million a year for the last 40 years, and he can go hang out on the beach, or he can go get a podcast and see how hard it is to do it yourself without a network behind you. Don't forget One Nation, Sunday at 10 o'clock. Great roster of guests, only on Fox.
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26: Of conflict. Lisa Brady, Fox News. There's growing concern about the budget impact. The conflict with Iran continues.
27: The unresolved conflict with Iran, the rising cost of fuel, and unexpected U.S. military operations is straining the Pentagon budget, U.S. Army officials told Fox, forcing tough budget decisions and curtailed training. Quote, current energy market dynamics, an oblique reference to disruptions in the Strait of Hormuz, are increasing fuel costs, which can affect the cost of transporting personnel, supplies, and equipment.
26: Fox's Jennifer Griffin.
27: Last night's War Powers vote in the House shows just how concerned the Congress is about the costs associated with the war restarting.
26: Four Republicans joined the Democrats to pass that resolution aimed at ending military action in Iran. For now, President Trump says a ceasefire remains in effect, despite the latest exchange of fire this week, as the U.S. targeted mine-laying ships and Iran fired drones and missiles at some Gulf neighbors. Iran is also still demanding a ceasefire in Lebanon, but Iran-backed Hezbollah has rejected a U.S. brokered deal agreed to just yesterday by Lebanon and Israel. Supporters for both sides outside a courthouse in Texas, where a murder trial is underway over the stabbing at a high school track meet last year.
0: In opening statements in Collin County Court, prosecutors telling jurors that 19-year-old Carmelo Anthony provoked then-rival student 17-year-old Austin Metcalf at a high school track meet last year, then used a hidden knife to plunge into Metcalf's chest, killing him following an argument over seating. The defense telling jurors that Anthony's actions were self-defense after Metcalf touched him first. Jurors were also shown grainy surveillance video of the attack. No cameras or recording devices are allowed during the trial. That's become racially charged over the suspect and victim's race.
26: Fox's Jeff Benasso. Anthony could face life in prison if convicted. 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
26: Los Angeles County says about 700,000 ballots still have to be counted after Tuesday's closely watched votes. The latest results adding to a lead for L.A.'s Democratic Mayor Karen Bass.
3: Spencer Pratt picked up about 6,000 votes. Third place Nithya Raman benefited with about 9,000 votes. That narrowed Pratt's lead. In the governor's race, roughly 56% of the vote is counted. Republican Steve Hilton remains on top with 1.42 million votes. Democrat Javier Becerra in second with 1.3 million votes. Democrat Tom Steyer in third.
26: Fox's Matt Finn in L.A., the top two in each race heading to a November election.
3: Now, California says its vote counting system takes so long in part because every voter gets a mail-in ballot that does not have to be postmarked until the final voting day and then signature verified.
26: It could be days, even weeks before the results are certified. President Trump repeating his criticism of mail-in ballots and accusing Democrats of trying to cheat. L.A. County's registrar recorder says they're following state election law. A battle continues in Maine over whether voters will get to decide on restrictions for transgender students in sports.
4: An organization called Protect Girls Sports in Maine said it has met a deadline to put a question on November's ballot. It would ask voters to decide if transgender athletes should be barred from sports not aligned with their birth gender. Maine's Secretary of State Shenna Bellows is disputing that, saying all the signatures the group needed were not valid, and that groups from out of state involved in the effort failed to commit to following Maine law. An appeal has been filed claiming the Secretary of State with her decision is violating political participation and free speech rights. A court will make the final ruling. Gernal Scott, Fox News.
26: An hour to the close, the Dow's up 905 points. Elisa Brady, Fox News.
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6: Here's your Thursday forecast from the Community Broadcasters Weather Center. It's a gorgeous day ahead, clear skies and warm, with highs climbing into the middle 80s. And the rain chances are at 0%, so a completely dry day. Get on out there and enjoy it. We'll slip back into the 60s overnight.
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0: race. You know, when I went on the air the other night, I forget which primary it was. I was able to, oh, it was the Texas primary. At 9:01, the polls closed at exactly 9 Eastern in part of the state. It was 8 o'clock, but 9 o'clock in a part of the state, so nobody called. It was 9:01 I was able to make the call that Ken Paxton had defeated John Cornyn for the nomination, which I think is a big deal. Anyway, the president's claiming that this is where all integrity goes out the window. You know, all the votes are tied up. They may not all be counted for weeks. He says this is now under investigation by the U.S. Attorney's Office in Los Angeles. Why is there a vote counting delay? Why do we tolerate this? It's 2026. This is not complicated. They want it to be complicated. And the only reason I can come up with in my little, you know, conservative brain is that they don't want integrity because maybe they get to play tricks. I don't know for sure. But I don't trust them. Why should I trust them? Linda, did you see former National Security Advisor John Bolton is going to plead guilty to retaining classified information? Apparently, he's expected to accept a plea with federal authorities, plead guilty to a single count of retention of classified information. Under the deal, he would be fined $2.25 million, could avoid serving prison time, although he faces a maximum of 5 years in prison. And ultimately, the sentence would be imposed by the judge. There's a scheduled hearing for June 26. Usually, if a deal is made, a deal is kind of binding and a judge will sign off on it. I'm not wishing anybody his age go to prison. I'm just not. I think he's become quite a jerk. And when Bolton wanted to work for Donald Trump in the first term, do you remember he called me often, Linda?
1: I do remember.
0: And I remember having a very specific conversation. I remember where I was. I was on the Ed Koch 59th Street Bridge, although it's probably not going to be the Ed Koch Bridge much longer. Mamdani doesn't want to honor Ed Koch. And I remember saying to him, you don't agree with his foreign policy. You just don't. I mean, you are far more of a hawk. Why, I said, are you there to serve your policy or the president's policy? I remember the conversation like it was yesterday. And he swore up and down, no, I'm here to serve the president's policy. Well, how did that work out? Not too well. You know, like a lot of people, they lose their minds. So this should be upsetting to everybody that we live in the greatest country God gave man. We have the ability now, we're building robots. We have cars that will drive themselves. We have robots that soon will be, you can buy, that will cut your lawn, clean your dishes, vacuum your house, iron your laundry, and we can't count votes in a 24-hour period of time. It shouldn't even take 24 hours. And it's all by design. That's there is a sinister part in all of this, because they can do better. Now, Linda, I don't know if I should ask you to leave the room or not leave the room. I really don't know what the right decision is.
1: Oh, boy.
0: Well, I know this is going to anger you. In the state of New York, although I know you moved to Pennsylvania, you know, the beauty of doing broadcasting these days, you can do it from anywhere. And by the way, I have been doing it from anywhere for a long, long time. But a new bill passed by the New York State Legislature that would ban the terms mother and father from being used in certain official documents, replacing those descriptions with gender-neutral language. It was signed into law, and I'm sure it will be, by Kathy Hochul. The bill will require the terms mother and father be replaced with, quote, gestating and non-gestating parent. I mean, this is like Tallarico. He refers to women that might live next door, a neighbor that happens to be a woman. I don't know what the other four genders he's referring to when he talks about six genders. I've tried to get an answer. I can't get an answer.
2: This summer, more than half our population became second-class citizens. Every one of our neighbors with a uterus became the property of the state.
1: In these situations, when there is an unwanted pregnancy, it is moral for a woman to be able to control her own body, or any one of our neighbors with the uterus to be able to control their own body.
0: What is a woman with a uterus? You had one Democrat this week. I don't know if you noticed that. It was last week, actually. Fighting for the right of men to have abortions. Biological men that identify as women. Last I checked, and I'm not a science expert. Maybe you're more of a science expert than I am. But I know of no science that can allow a man to give birth to a woman, because men don't have a uterus. The last time I checked, Linda, I could be wrong. There could be advancement in science that I don't even know about. Is there some advancement that I've not heard about?
3: No. We don't have to subscribe to crazy. They can go live in crazy in their own place. I don't know why we have to give them any audience at all.
0: Well, and it gets worse, by the way. Only 18% of Democrats are proud of their country. Only 17% feel...
3: Get out. I'll buy the ticket. Please leave now.
0: You know, maybe we should charter a plane. Send them out in class. We'll put champagne on it.
3: Remember that, Sean? We had that opening when the jet is ready with Scott Shannon. He did that whole thing for us back in the day.
0: The jet is ready.
3: I mean, honestly.
0: You have to promise never to come back.
3: Put their ass on.
0: All right,
3: goodbye.
0: So this is going to make your head explode more. So a mother will become a gestating parent. A father will be a non-gestating parent. Or parent. I don't know what that means. It says it that way. Paternity is paternage. Like, I don't even know what the hell it means. You know, or an alleged parent, talking about a father. Stricken from the record, his or her, she and her husband. And it's now, I guess, the rest stricken is he or she can't use these words. His or her can't use. He or she can't use. She and her husband can't use. Male party can't use that either. Okay, this is what your government is doing. They are cray-cray. They are nuts. And this is why I will lead into this. Because this, you know, now that they're banning mother and father, et cetera, because the Democratic Party has now lost, and this is a Marquette poll that came out, Marquette Law School. And the generic ballot survey shows Republicans have closed the gap with Democrats by 9 whopping points. Now, that is, why is this happening? For all the things we've been talking about, you know, for the last week and a half, how crazy this party is. And as Americans learn about the Tellericos of the world and the Graham Platners of the world, and then Democrats, you know, defending crazy, and not standing up to crazy. And then you have, you know, Grandpa Bernie and Pocahontas and AOC and the squad members and the Mamdanis. This is the party that has gone off the rails. They're crazy. That's why people are leaving red states and moving to blue states. No kidding. Just the opposite, isn't it? Isn't there a reason for that? Although I think it's making people in red states like mine nervous. They don't want people to bring their dumb politics with them. I think that should be a condition. Listen, we see what's going on in the Middle East, flare up Beirut, Lebanon, and Israel. And the Israelis, they always are targeted in these densely populated areas. The need for humanitarian assistance has never been greater. That's where the International Fellowship of Christians and Jews come in. They are on the front lines. They are providing all of that humanitarian assistance thanks to your generosity. And that means food and water and clothing and medicines and housing, everything. And they even have mobile medical clinics for the elderly that can't get out and get to a doctor, get to a hospital. They are asking for your prayers. They're asking for anything you can donate. The need has never been greater. They are in the fight for their very survival. Whatever you can do to support them, they are so grateful, and it will be put to good use immediately. Just go to their website, PrayIFCJ.org. PrayIFCJ.org today. Sean Hannity on Florence's Big Talker Live 95. 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Not the headlines, the actual Declaration of Independence. It is an extraordinary document because in just a few paragraphs, our founders declared a revolutionary truth. 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

0: steal from other people. And, you know, honest, hardworking, taxpaying Americans that deserve these, quote, benefits that they've been promised most of their adult life, it's not going to be available to them because so many people are milking the system and draining it of all of its financial resources. So we do appreciate your time. Thank you so much, Congresswoman Mary Miller, Illinois. Thank you.
1: You're welcome. Bye-bye.
0: 800-941-SHAWN, our number. 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

0: Because they know if they dared to do that, they would be out of leadership, probably out of office in no time.
1: Well, of course, but this is about right and wrong, Sean, not about party loyalty. I mean, I'm glad that Chris likes Janet Mills. I was for her, too. But we got to deal with the world that is, not the world that he hoped it would be or Schumer hoped it would be. Why can't we be intellectually honest, Sean?
2: What are we supposed to do if he's the nominee? Are we supposed to then go ahead and support the Republican incumbent who is just slightly better on Trump issues than most other, you know, lapdogs to the president?
0: Look, Chris, I'm going to push you because Doug brought it up. You don't ever answer a freaking question. I am asking specifically about the people that now run your party. And all you want to do is you want to transition and talk about Republicans and Trump. We can have that discussion, but I want to hear you say what Doug said. I want to know if you find these people morally repugnant. I want to hear that your old boss is lacking moral clarity and you're disappointed in him.
2: I find Graham Plattner morally repugnant.
0: How about James Tallarico? By the way, do you think there are six genders?
2: Absolutely wrong about James Tallarico.
0: Oh, really?
2: I think Doug will agree with me.
0: And do you think there are six genders?
2: I think the moral choice in Texas would be...
0: Doug, was that a straightforward question?
2: Who is a felon? Who is a criminal?
0: I am... Okay, I'm not asking you about Ken Powell. I'm asking you about James Tallarico. He's running in Texas. He thinks there are six genders. Do you agree with him?
1: I don't.
0: Thank you, Doug.
2: Or Tallarico.
0: Well, let me ask you. He wants a welcome mat on the southern border. He thinks God is non-binary. I mean, do you agree with those positions?
2: I know you've been playing that God is non-binary quote. I think it's completely out of context.
0: I have. Oh, whoa.
2: Well, what?
0: Thank God for the audio tape.
2: Tell me what.
0: Because I don't take things out of context. Let us play it.
2: God,
0: where there's one
2: Trinity. It's the Father, the Son, and the Holy Spirit. So what is the Holy Spirit?
0: Well, he said God is non-binary. So all these years as a Christian, I've been saying, Our Father who art in heaven. I guess I'm wrong. Let's play Tallarico here.
3: The first two lines in Genesis use two different Hebrew words to describe God. One is the masculine Hebrew noun for divinity. The second is the feminine Hebrew noun for spirit. God is both masculine and feminine and everything in between. God is non-binary.
0: Now, Chris Hahn, you just lied to my audience and to me. You said he never said that. I just played it for you. Say, I'm sorry, Sean. Go ahead.
2: Taking it out of context.
0: I'm sorry, Sean's audience.
2: Sorry, Sean, but you are not a seminarian. You're a lot of things. You are not.
0: Excuse me. I actually did study Latin and theology and went to seminary high school for 4 years. I went to mass every day. I study the Bible almost every day of my life.
2: Okay. Right. So then you understand that there's a Father, a Son, and a Holy Spirit.
0: It's called the Trinity, if you want to put a name to it. All right, quick break. Right back. We'll have more with Doug Schoen, Chris Hahn on the other side. Then your call's coming up. 800-941-SHAWN, our number, if you want to be a part of the program.
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0: 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Born on America's darkest day, 9/11/01, the Tunnel to Towers Foundation, they have been helping American heroes ever since. Heroes like FDNY firefighter Robert E. Welsh III. Now, Robert served as a police officer before his appointment to the fire department in 2001, just weeks after the 9/11 attacks. He was on the front lines of 9/11 recovery efforts, and Robert dedicated nearly two decades of his life protecting his community. He also coached youth sports. He shared a full life with
5: 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But Robert lost his courageous battle with 9/11-related cancer, leaving behind his beloved family. 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It's the letter T, the number 2, the letter T.org. The letter T, the number 2, the letter T.org. 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

0: life, change the world, and things get better and better and better. That's the history of this country. But it's so easy to get bogged down in the futurists, the unemployed people that don't know things but say stuff. And no shortage of people in this world who don't know things but say stuff. Hence why there are two sides of stories and one side of facts. So let's break this down a little bit. This much we know. April's job growth. Okay, so now we're going back 2 months ago. And then last month's jobs report. Not a mistake. So if you go back to the previous month, go back just over a month ago, you had the ADP private sector jobs report. Then you had the government's Bureau of Labor Statistics report that followed. And they both said the same thing, that in April, despite the Iran war, despite the higher gas prices, despite the age of AI and all the fears of job loss and all that stuff, something really unexpected ended up playing out instead. Job gains, they're actually the best since January of the previous year. Actually the highest since President Trump was just getting settled into office for the second go-round. They doubled expectations, job growth, back in April. And so in April, in total, 115,000 jobs were added. And by the way, the reason why a number like that is impressive now, when we used to have hundreds of thousands a few years back, is because over two-thirds of the jobs that were added during the Biden administration went to people who were in Mexico, sidled up to a border patrol agent and went, "Hey, is where I say asylum." Yeah, those people, the magic A-word people. Over two-thirds of the job gains during the Biden administration were illegal aliens. And I'm not going to get into all that here right now, but again, 97% of everybody who claimed asylum has gone through the process has been determined to be nothing more than an illegal alien. Most of them never even show up for their court appearances. 97%, nothing more than illegal aliens scamming the system. And that's where all the jobs are going. So when you hear 115,000 jobs added these days, these are actual Americans. These are legal citizens in the United States of America going to work. And what happened? Well, the wage gains totaled 3.6% year over year, which was actually higher than the rate of inflation. That's just over 3 for that month. We're talking about April. More recently, it went up to 3.8. But stand by. So anyway, that helped illustrate a month ago how the consumer economy continued to get by despite the highest gas prices in 3.5 years. But the most exciting thing, and it was the biggest storyline with the most significant implications, well, you had many tech-related jobs that have been cut due to AI innovations. Those job gains have been well more than offset by everything that it takes to build all this AI. All the infrastructure that goes into it. This includes job gains with construction firms, utility companies, technology that supports the AI companies. But that was the information I gave you a month old at this point. What have we learned most recently? That news is even better, so we'll dive into it next. I'm Brian Mudd, in for the great one.
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4: 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You may like some of what they do, you may not like some of what they do, but they've got to answer fundamentally to the bottom line. The federal government is la-la land. And, you know, not real smart people can get you in trouble if they live in la-la land.
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0: Talking about the AI jobs boom that is coming and how you're starting to see the AI boom in the real economy and how things are going to be just getting better from here generally. Brian Mudd in for Mark Levin. Mark will be back with us tomorrow, by the way, so you can look forward to that. All right, so we ended up taking a look at what happened a couple months ago. And it's like, oh, the economists shocked. Oh, my gosh, jobs so much better. And wage growth came in higher than inflation. And so, yeah, sucks to pay $4 or whatever for gas. But you know what? If you get beyond some of that, things are actually starting to get better. Then we had what happened yesterday. So April was good. Well, what did we find out yesterday? That the jobs-related news even better in May. And seems like it's kind of getting better by the day. Yesterday, U.S. Treasury Secretary Scott Bessent.
1: Trade deficit for goods declined by approximately $370 billion compared to the same time frame ending March 2025. The economy has added 313,000 net private sector jobs and 13,000 manufacturing jobs in the past 2 months.
0: Yeah, bingo. So in yesterday's ADP report, you had 122,000 private sector jobs that were added. That was for May. And that was not only better than expected again. That was not only better than April once again. That was yet again the best number that we had seen since January 25, when Trump was just getting settled back into the Oval Office. And where were the jobs added? The answer is everywhere. The answer was just about everywhere. So you had 49,000 jobs that were added with companies with fewer than 20 employees. That's a big deal. 49,000 with companies fewer than 20 employees. And then you had 40,000 that were added with the largest companies. And then a lot of growth with companies of all sizes in between. Okay, so what is especially important about that? Well, first, small businesses, man, they are your leading economic indicators. The only time you have small businesses, and especially small, when you're talking about companies under 20 employees, they're only hiring more employees when business conditions demand it. You know, they're only going to hire more people when the cash register is ringing. They got to have more people in there to make it happen. And it's also a good sign to see the largest companies, the ones that are adapting AI in the workplace the fastest, that are also adding large numbers of employees. So as the AI age has arrived, the smallest companies, your leading economic indicators, they're growing the best. Second fastest grows the largest company. This is a win. This is a win. And so it's working on both ends of the economy. I'll tell you what it means for you coming up next. Brian Mudd in for the great one, Mark Levin.
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0: get pretty close to signing a paper. We've actually gotten along with them very well. And you know what you saw for the last few nights? It takes two to tango. You understand that. We hit them very hard on something else, unrelated.
1: Maybe deal comes together, close to signing the paper. You know, you have one person, no tango. You got two, yeah, good, my tango. So, yeah, it does feel like a Groundhog Day at times with all this stuff. But you do sense, and especially Trump kind of calling out Netanyahu even a little bit publicly now. It's like, look, I'm getting to the finish line of this thing. It's a sign that he does not want Netanyahu muddying up the waters at this point. Although, look, I mean, if you're Netanyahu and Hezbollah is firing into Israel, just imagine if somebody was firing into your neighborhood, or what are you going to want your leaders to do? So you understand Netanyahu and Israel's position all day long in this. But nevertheless, you get the sense that maybe it could be different this time. But even if it isn't, I've laid out a scenario that ends up being pretty darn good. Let's go to the phones. We've got Phil in Philly. Welcome to the show.
2: Hey, thanks for taking the call, Mr. Mudd. The way we're kicking this around, us old vets here in Philly, the only way we can see this absolutely ending, you can't negotiate with the madmen, is the Shah. He talks a good game here on American soil, but what he's got to do, we got to get him in country under protection of the Kurds. And we have to fund and arm the people of Iran through the Kurds and get old school with those flyers that get dropped from 30,000 feet. The Shah has returned. Freedom is at hand. Join the fight. Join the revolution. I mean, it's the only way. The Shah.
1: You bring up a good point, and you might recall in the very beginning you heard the Kurds, and then Trump took them off the table. And what I'll tell you is I talked to some folks that are in the know, including some intelligence peeps, and they have said the Kurds are not reliable, and the Iranian people wouldn't accept them. If the Kurds go in there, because the Kurds don't have a country, they're going to want to take the country. Like they're not people. They're just going to be altruistic for our benefit that way. And so I don't think that's an option. That is the complication, because as you point out, if you don't have a military, this is where it gets so muddy with Iran. Even if you go bombs away again and you start killing everybody. So we killed the first string. We killed the second string. We killed most of the third string. In theory, there's an Ayatollah who was bombed in the beginning that still hasn't shown his face at the light of day. The IRGC does all the messaging. I think Trump was hoping to get to somebody who would be transactional. And these people are freaks. These are not just your Sharia law Islamic freaks. These are people that are 12th Imam, well Imam freaks that believe that they've got to wash the world in blood so their well Imam comes back out. And so you're right. Trying to negotiate with that doesn't get very far. And you can put in the Shah, but the problem is the military is never going to back him. And how are you going to get all of the IRGC out of there? That's where the economic starvation that Trump is working on probably makes the most sense that way. Got a couple other good calls there. I'll tell you what. Take a couple more of your calls coming up after the bottom of the hour. And then I'm going to tell you about how this version of the Democrat Party is the most dangerous yet. Break that down for you coming up as well. Brian Mudd in for the great one, Mark Levin.
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0: with open borders and the proliferation of the Mexican cartels and their illicit cattle trafficking, the New World Screwworm began to make its way north, hitting Mexico in 2023 and 2024.
1: Ain't that special? Agriculture Secretary Brooke Rawlings testifying that illegal alien screwworms are still screwing up. You talk about getting screwed by the Biden administration. It still happens every day and in so many ways with illegal aliens committing crimes in this country. Taxpayers that continue to get ripped off. But even illegal alien screwworms screwing us and cattle and the food supply. It's the gift that keeps on giving, the open border Biden administration. And on that note, mentioned that by the end of the Biden administration, we saw that a quarter, unbelievable figure, quarter of the crime committed in this country was by illegal aliens. That included 24% of all drug trafficking, 25% of all property crimes, 28% of all fraud. By the end of the Biden administration, non-citizen crime rates had become 914% higher than the average legal citizen. Remember how you would always have the lies, oh, the average person that just they're just trying to get a job or work. You're more likely to commit a crime than them. Remember how they would always, you are more likely to commit a crime than an illegal alien, which is a joke unto itself, right? When your first act of being here is an illegal act, I mean, but not so much. The facts actually showed that by the end of the Biden administration, non-citizens, nine times more likely to commit a crime than you. In fact, during the 4 years of the Biden administration, total crimes committed by non-citizens rose by 626%. And so that was one way that very clearly demonstrated this version of the Democrat Party is dangerous. And that takes me back to the comment by Chuck Schumer that I started with, where he said, you're here adding $140 billion to an agency that nobody, two groups, Border Patrol and ICE, that nobody respects in this country. Now, I mean, obviously, it's absurdly false. I mean, I don't know a single conservative or, for that matter, person with a brain in their head and two functional brain cells within that head that don't respect Border Patrol and ICE. But that's actually not the point. The point is this. This version of the Democrat Party doesn't respect Border Patrol. They don't respect ICE. And what have Border Patrol and ICE been responsible? The reduction in crime rate in 2025, the first year of the Trump administration, assaults 10% lower, robberies 22% lower, homicides 21% lower, property crime 27% lower. In fact, biggest one-year drop ever recorded. Be right back.
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6: In Iran. I'm Lee Silicera, Fox News. Those words from President Trump this afternoon as he says the U.S. will win one way or the other, either military or on paper. And on the peace talks between Israel and Lebanon.
7: And it would be really nice if Lebanon could have some peace. Lebanon's been under attack for so many years and always like an underdog.
6: Yesterday, the two sides met at the State Department, agreeing to a ceasefire that would include areas of Lebanon where Iran-backed Hezbollah would not be allowed to go. The U.S. sanctioning Cuban President Miguel Diaz-Canel, his wife, and three others, including the son of former President Raul Castro. The move announced after President Trump said this in the Oval Office.
7: We're going to take care of Cuba.
6: This comes as President Trump has been threatening military action in Cuba since ousting Venezuelan leader Nicolas Maduro. Two Colorado paramedics convicted in a man's death after injecting him with a powerful sedative will get a new trial.
8: Jeremy Cooper and Peter Chikuniak have been ordered by a Colorado appeals court to be tried again, citing procedural errors. In 2023, both men were found guilty of criminally negligent homicide in the death of Elijah McClain 4 years earlier. McClain was the subject of a suspicious person complaint when the two paramedics confronted him on a street in Aurora. The EMTs eventually injected McClain with ketamine after he was subdued. It was the heavy dose of the sedative that killed McClain. Colorado Attorney General Phil Weiser said his office stands by and plans to defend the original conviction.
6: Fox's Gernal Scott. A judge has dismissed a murder charge against an Arkansas man who won the GOP nomination for sheriff while awaiting trial for the shooting death of his teenage daughter's alleged abuser. Special Circuit Court Judge Ralph Wilson Jr. dismissed the case against Aaron Spencer just weeks before his trial. America is listening to Fox News.
9: My name is Whitney Allen, and I'm a widow. My husband, Ryan, died. We never